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1: Hi there, listener. This is Radio Prague International with me, Ian Willoughby. Today we hear from Shtetlfest, an event in Brno celebrating Jewish history and culture. And later, Monday is a very special day for Radio Prague International. It's the 90th anniversary of our first ever broadcast, and we'll be hearing from listeners from around the world. 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
0: News.
2: The Czech government plans to run a budget deficit of 389 billion crowns next year. Finance Minister Alena Schillerová said on Monday after a cabinet meeting, the proposed deficit would be the second highest in the country's history after the 419.7 billion crown deficit recorded in 2021 during the COVID-19 pandemic. The budget proposal expects revenue to rise by 3.3% to 2.19 trillion crowns, while spending would increase by 6.2% to 2.58 trillion crowns. The government can still change the proposal before it is submitted to the Chamber of Deputies by the end of September. This year's planned deficit is 310 billion crowns. The High Court in Prague has upheld a three-year suspended sentence for MEP Jana Nagyová in the Stork's Nest subsidy fraud case involving Prime Minister Andrej Babiš. She was also fined 500,000 crowns and given 5 years probation. The ruling is final, with only an extraordinary appeal to the Supreme Court possible. Nagyová denies the charges and did not attend Monday's hearing. Her lawyer argued that the appeals court had improperly ordered the lower court to convict the defendants, but the judge rejected the argument. Babiš is also a defendant, but his prosecution has been suspended because of his parliamentary immunity. He has long called the case politically motivated. The Czech government on Monday approved an amendment to the Labour Code introducing EU pay transparency rules and a bill regulating platform work. Under the new pay rules, unjustified gender pay gaps of 5% or more will have to be corrected within 6 months. Job applicants will also have to be informed about pay and bonuses before signing a contract. The platform work bill will allow workers to be classified as employees if their work meets employment criteria. It also tightens rules on illegal work and requires human oversight of algorithms. Prague has applied for a building permit for the planned Vltava Philharmonic Concert Hall, the project spokesperson said on Monday. The city expects to receive the permit in the first quarter of next year, with construction planned to begin in 2028. The concert hall is expected to cost around 12.3 billion crowns, excluding VAT, with another 5 billion crowns needed for improvements to the surrounding area. The building was designed by Danish architecture studio BIG. The Vltava Philharmonic will include 5 concert halls, a creative space, restaurants and other facilities. If construction goes ahead as planned, the venue could begin trial operations in 2033. Prague city councillors have approved the names Nusle and Ryšanka for two new Metro Line D stations. Three other proposed name changes were rejected, so the stations Nové Dvory, Písnice and Depo Písnice will keep their current names. Nádraží Krč, Nemocnice Krč and Libuš will also remain unchanged. Metro Line D will connect Písnice in southern Prague with Náměstí Míru in the city centre and should help ease traffic in the south of the capital. Construction of the first section began in 2020. The line is expected to open in the second half of 2032 and will use fully automated trains. And finally, a quick look at the weather. Tuesday will be mostly clear to partly cloudy with occasional showers, mainly in the mountains. Temperatures will reach 20 to 25 degrees Celsius with up to 27 degrees in southern Moravia. I am Ruth Frankova and that's the end of the news.
1: For 5 days, Shtetlfest brought Jewish culture, history and contemporary debates to Brno and the surrounding region. At a time when the war in Gaza has contributed to growing tensions around Jewish life elsewhere in Europe, director of the Herzl Center for Israel Studies, Irena Kalhosova, tells Radio Prague International's Vít Pohanka that Czechia is something of a unicorn in that respect.
3: I think the Czech Republic is still really kind of a special case or a unicorn.
4: Are we still? Yeah.
3: I think we are. And we have data. We see that, you know, when it comes to public opinion, the Czechs are still, you know, kind of or have a positive look at Israel, which is very, very unique. And also we don't see, you know, let's say, massive pro-Palestinian movement in the country, which would, you know, contribute to some kind of a paralyzation of debates about Israel, and which would make, you know, certain events like, for example, Shtetlfest in Brno impossible to organize. So
4: to what do you attribute, I mean, this kind of Czech generally pro-Jewish feeling, which seems to be kind of permanent?
3: Yeah, I would really make difference between Jews and Israel and Jews and Israelis. But I think when it comes to the Jewish part of the question, I think simply, you know, in our collective memory as Czechs, we kind of see the Jewish influence and Jewish presence as something positive, as, you know, people simply consider Jewish artists, for example, or writers, as simply Czechs, right? Including, for example, Franz Kafka, right? The guy who wrote in German and was Jewish, and still we Czechs see him as one of the most important Czech authors. And I think it's very telling, and it's really, really, really interesting. And so the Czech Jews, they have been always very integrated, and they themselves felt to be part of the Czech society. And also, we don't talk, except for a small group of historians, we don't want to talk about Czech responsibility for the Holocaust, for example. So we didn't go through the same very turbulent period and debates, like, for example, Poland or even Hungary to some extent, about historical responsibility of us Czechs for what happened to the Jews during World War II. We simply don't want to talk about it, and it kind of helps to sustain the myth that the Czech-Jewish relations were always positive. Of course, it's not true, but in some way this myth, you know, keeps this positive relations between Czechs and Jews alive and basically unquestioned.
1: Irina Kalhosova, who was speaking to my colleague Vít Pohanka. Now, what better way for a radio station to celebrate its 90th birthday than together with its listeners? 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That's in the company of Romana Grajcarová.
5: That was the opening signature tune of Radio Prague in 1936, first broadcast exactly 90 years ago. Since then, Radio Prague has undergone many changes, which we have gradually explored throughout the summer in our series Prague Calling the World. Today marks the culmination of the journey, and it is dedicated above all to you, our listeners around the world. 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Years ago, Radio Prague International was created as a strategic weapon against Nazi propaganda. Through the crackle of the airwaves, presidents, ordinary people, and visionaries spoke to listeners abroad. Today, however, it will be you, our listeners abroad, who will be speaking to the world throughout our broadcasts. Over the summer, we received many emails and voice messages in response to our invitation to celebrate our anniversary with us in this way. Several messages came from the United States, where large numbers of Czechoslovaks settled during the 20th century, built families and communities, and where their children, grandchildren, and great-grandchildren are growing up today. One of them is our listener, Peter.
6: Hello, Radio Prague. My name is Peter Vanacek. I've been a faithful listener for about the last 7 years and love to catch up on current events in the Czech Republic on your program. I'm a first-generation American. My parents are originally from Ostrava and Poděbrady. I am fluent in Czech thanks to my parents and constant studying, including the Masaryk School in Chicago with their online courses. My favorite features with Radio Prague International are Prague Off the Beaten Track with Vít Pohanka and Prague Talk with Ian Willoughby. 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
5: Thank you, Peter. We are delighted that you have chosen to stay connected with the country of your ancestors, and it means a great deal to us that you sent us a voice message. 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
7: 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Radio Prague also introduced me to Czechoslovakia, as it was then, and I became treasurer for the British Czech and Slovak Association for around 20 years, no doubt starting from that early days listening to Radio Prague. And one archive story which I remember that resonates is the story about Lidice on June the 10th, 1942. Having listened to Radio Prague in 1976, that story has always resonated in my mind, and the date has always been there in my mind also.
5: That was a beautiful story. Thank you, Douglas. Speaking of impressive messages we have received from our listeners, here is an email from Catherine Kreiner, Melbourne, Australia. When asked which of our stories resonated with her the most, she replied,
2: "There was an article on Rachel Weiss applying for Czech citizenship during the 12-month window in 2014, when it finally became possible, alerting me to the opportunity to apply. Dual citizenship was not allowed before that. The window became permanent later, but I rushed to gather up all the documents needed and flew to the Czech consulate in Sydney. It took me a couple of years to get a Czech birth certificate, citizenship and then a passport. Finally, I got an ID card in 2025. So Radio Prague International really did me a big favor. I'm so grateful that the Radio Prague International daily email flagged this for me."
5: And we are equally grateful to play such an important role in the lives of our listeners. Today, Czech Radio's International Broadcasting Service is celebrating its 90th birthday. While we currently broadcast in 6 languages, there were many more languages in the past, including Swahili. And this is how the opening of the International Services Program in Africa sounded in December 1965.
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0: Hii ni idhaa ya Kiafrika ya Radio Prague, Czechoslovakia, ikitangaza katika lugha ya Kiswahili.
1: Although we no longer broadcast in Swahili, Radio Prague International still has listeners in Africa today, including in Nigeria.
2: Hello, this is Emmanuel Owenebiakwas, respondent from Umuahia, Abia State, Nigeria. Radio Prague International is my window to Czech Republic and Central Europe, to be precise. The story that resonated with me is the story of Alexander Dubček, the fall of the communist regime, how Moscow was watching, and the charismatic leadership of Mr. Dubček, and how Moscow was suspicious of him. So that's the story that really resonated with me.
1: Thank you very much, Emmanuel, for your voice message and for sharing your story about Alexander Dubček, who during the so-called Prague Spring in 1968 championed the idea of socialism with a human face. Letters from listeners have been arriving at the International Broadcasting Service's newsroom almost since the very beginning. An enormous number came in 1968, when listeners responded first to the liberalization of society during the Prague Spring, and then, just a few months later, to the invasion of Czechoslovakia by Warsaw Pact troops and the subsequent occupation. These letters are the subject of a current exhibition at Czech Radio, which we covered on the anniversary of the occupation. One of our listeners from Egypt responded to that story by email. Here is an excerpt from his message.
3: As I read those letters, I felt that I was not simply looking at old pieces of correspondence. I was looking at fragments of a shared history, handwritten evidence of how a radio voice from Prague could cross borders, reach distant homes, and become part of the lives and memories of people thousands of kilometers away. As a long-time listener and admirer of international broadcasting, I have always believed that the true value of a radio station cannot be measured only by the programs it broadcasts, but also by the bridges it builds with its listeners. A letter sent to a distant broadcasting station may seem simple, yet behind it there is a human being listening, caring, responding, and wishing to be connected. I hope that, just as those letters from 1968 have survived to tell their story today, the messages and friendships created by Radio Prague's listeners in our time will one day become part of its history too.
1: Thank you for your lovely words, Mohamed, and greetings to Egypt. Some of our listeners' stories and their connections to the Czech lands go all the way back to the Second World War. This is also the case with Tom Duncan.
4: My name is Tom Duncan. I live in Parker, Colorado in the USA. My father was a World War II veteran who helped liberate Western Bohemia and the cities of Pilsen and Domažlice in 1945. He visited the Czech Republic 10 times later in his life for the Pilsen Liberation Festival, and I had opportunities to come to your country for that same festival many times. Last May was my 15th visit. As a result, I've come to love the Czech Republic, and I'm even learning Czech through Karlovy University online course for foreigners, of which I am the only American and have been so for the last four classes. Radio Prague International became a part of my life about 3 years ago when I discovered your daily podcast, which I really enjoy and try to listen each day. I also love the new Blood and Bohemia podcast as well. Story that resonates most with me is one that you did about Czech beer glasses and the surprising fact that Pilsner glasses you drink from every day in the Czech Republic aren't made there. And I was excited to learn that they are now being made there. And in fact, this last visit, I was able to buy a couple to bring back to Colorado so I can drink Pilsner beer properly.
1: 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They are often foreigners who study or work in the country and want to stay informed about what is happening here. But sometimes our international broadcasts can play a completely different role in people's lives. That is the case, for example, with our listener Zora from Central Bohemia.
3: 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Funnily enough, it was one of my students who gave me a tip for your website at the start of the pandemic when we had to switch to online teaching. And I've been using some of your stories in my English lessons ever since, and my students mostly enjoy them a lot. If I want to know what's going on in the Czech Republic, I like to read or listen to it in English. If the news isn't very positive, at least I can tell myself I'm practicing my English at the same time. I know I can rely on you picking the most important news of the day and have no need to listen to any other information on the Czech radio or television. I just go onto your website on my phone and while walking along the river or uphill towards the forest near where I live, I listen to news from culture, nature, society, sports or politics. Wishing you all the best now and in the future, and please keep up the quality and credibility of your programs at all times.
1: Thank you very much, Zora. It's so nice to know that we keep you company in your free time as you listen to us on your phone. Nevertheless, many of the listeners who first started listening to

0: recovery?
1: I was actually in a what we call a second-hand or a charity shop here in the UK, and I flicked through what was in the box there, and I came across this record, and it was called Praga Bohemia Metropolis. And this record was made in 1967, and it's basically a phono card with music by Czech composers like Dvořák, Bedřich Smetana, Josef Suk, so on and so forth. And it gives like a guided tour of the various districts of Prague, like the Old Town Astronomical Clock, Castlewood St. Nicholas Church at Malastrana, and a view from Prague from the Petrin Hill. So it's basically a musical tour of different parts of Prague and the history. It's very, very fascinating, and it was produced with the cooperation of Czech Radio, and it was narrated by a very famous Czech translator, František Frolik. It was absolutely fascinating.
0: Among the many emails, letters and voice messages you sent us for our anniversary, all of which made us incredibly happy, I would like to quote one more excerpt from an email we received from our listener David in the USA.
2: The summer of 1968, Prague spring. I was 9 years old in Connecticut, USA, in a park with my older sister, who is asking me about what was going on over there. I had been listening to our latest news on AM local broadcast on my Japanese radio as they had just come out. The Russians, meaning the Soviets, invaded Czechoslovakia, I answered. The tanks were at the border beforehand, and I listened intently as a young boy hearing about and picturing a real Iron Curtain. I believe every American heart was with the Czechoslovakian people. As I grew into a teenager, so did my avid interest in foreign affairs, especially in events over there in the Soviet sphere of influence. Before the days of satellites and the internet, my loving father knew my interest and we built a shortwave radio kit together. That was my passport to the world, a window or looking glass far beyond the horizon to places I dreamed of but thought I'd never be able to travel there myself. I'm sure many of your older worldwide listeners can identify with the importance of international radio broadcasts long before the advent of the iPhone, when one had to master a skill of DXing to tune in to faraway stations and filter the noise surrounding the transmission. I had a small home radio shack, as they were called, with my shortwave and long wire antenna outside, and spent hours in the evening listening to Radio Moscow, the BBC, Radio Nederland, Radio Deutsche Welle, Radio Cairo, and of course Radio Prague. I ended up going into a job involving foreign affairs, and as a NATO officer had the opportunity to visit Prague. It was, at the time of my visit, and is just as majestic and awe-inspiring, with its architecture and bridges near the river, as in photos and from the descriptions from your broadcasts. Truly my favorite city.
0: Dear David, thank you very much for sharing your beautiful story with us. We're absolutely delighted that after all these years, you remain one of our listeners. And of course, thank you as well for the wonderful photos from your visit to Prague that you sent us. Another long-time supporter of ours is Associate Professor Ivana Bozděchová from Charles University.
3: For many years, I have had, I would say, a very warm, indeed heartfelt, deep connection with your station, because I have been, among other things, truly delighted that in recent years we have been able to contribute to your fantastic work you do for all of us. Together with my students from Charles University, we've been preparing together the short program Čeština na vlnách, Czech on the Waves. Given my profession, I highlight the attention your station devotes to compatriots and those abroad who are interested in Czech language. I enjoy listening to you. I recommend you to others. And I honestly greatly appreciate the way you inform listeners abroad

0: about the Czech Republic, let's say both past and present, in all possible contexts. I wish you stayed that way as it has been so far. And please maintain your high professional standards. And I value also your exceptionally humane and friendly approach. So I wish that for centuries to come.
1: Many thanks to Associate Professor Bozdechová for her kind words. And we have also received some very kind words from Florida, from Radio Miami International.
2: Hello from Florida. I'm Jeff White, General Manager of WRMI, Radio Miami International. For many years now, decades actually, our station has transmitted Radio Prague International's programs in English, Spanish, and other languages to audiences throughout the Americas, even in Europe, via our 100,000-watt shortwave transmitters. When Radio Prague International had to close its own shortwave transmitters in the Czech Republic, we continued to air the station's programs to listeners who've always been very grateful for the opportunity to hear daily news and other programs about the Czech Republic, something they don't get on their local media. My own relationship with Radio Prague began in 1972, when as a young student in the state of Indiana, I first turned on a shortwave radio, and the first station I heard was Radio Prague with its daily program in English to North America. So it's a great honor to be able to transmit today's Radio Prague International from our station in Florida. A hearty congratulations to everyone at Radio Prague International from all of us here at WRMI. And here's wishing you another 90 years of telling the Czech Republic's story to the world.
1: Mr. White, thank you very much for your kind words. We truly appreciate them, and we are delighted that you took the time to record this wonderful video message for us. 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
3: Tak hlavně nutno říci, že my vnímáme zahraniční vysílání opravdu jako
4: International broadcasting is seen as a very effective tool of public diplomacy. Above all, it is a way of telling people abroad about what is happening in the Czech Republic and in the Czech space. From my perspective, it is also a wonderful way of maintaining the entire community of Czechs living abroad, as well as people around the world who are interested in Czechia and Czech affairs. And I believe that over these 90 years, Radio Prague International has demonstrated that it is an integral and truly high-quality part of the broadcasting of what was first Czechoslovak radio and later Czech radio.
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8: Thank you, Romana Grajcarova. And if you'd like a special golden QSL card marking 9 decades of Radio Prague International, all you need to do is send us a reception report. 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But I'm afraid that's all we have time for today on Radio Prague International. From me, Ian Willoughby, thank you so much for listening and talk to you again very soon.

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1: Hi there, listener. This is Radio Prague International with me, Ian Willoughby. Today we hear from Shtetlfest, an event in Brno celebrating Jewish history and culture. And later, Monday is a very special day for Radio Prague International. It's the 90th anniversary of our first ever broadcast, and we'll be hearing from listeners from around the world. But first, here's the news with Ruth Frankova.
0: News.
2: The Czech government plans to run a budget deficit of 389 billion crowns next year, Finance Minister Alena Schillerová said on Monday after a cabinet meeting. The proposed deficit would be the second highest in the country's history after the 419.7 billion crown deficit recorded in 2021 during the COVID-19 pandemic. The budget proposal expects revenue to rise by 3.3% to 2.19 trillion crowns, while spending would increase by 6.2% to 2.58 trillion crowns. The government can still change the proposal before it is submitted to the Chamber of Deputies by the end of September. This year's planned deficit is 310 billion crowns. The High Court in Prague has upheld a three-year suspended sentence for MEP Jana Nagyová in the Stork's Nest subsidy fraud case involving Prime Minister Andrej Babiš. She was also fined 500,000 crowns and given 5 years probation. The ruling is final, with only an extraordinary appeal to the Supreme Court possible. Nagyová denies the charges and did not attend Monday's hearing. Her lawyer argued that the appeals court had improperly ordered the lower court to convict the defendants, but the judge rejected the argument. Babiš is also a defendant, but his prosecution has been suspended because of his parliamentary immunity. He has long called the case politically motivated. The Czech government on Monday approved an amendment to the Labour Code introducing EU pay transparency rules and a bill regulating platform work. Under the new pay rules, unjustified gender pay gaps of 5% or more will have to be corrected within 6 months. Job applicants will also have to be informed about pay and bonuses before signing a contract. The platform work bill will allow workers to be classified as employees if their work meets employment criteria. It also tightens rules on illegal work and requires human oversight of algorithms. Prague has applied for a building permit for the planned Vltava Philharmonic Concert Hall, the project spokesperson said on Monday. The city expects to receive the permit in the first quarter of next year, with construction planned to begin in 2028. The concert hall is expected to cost around 12.3 billion crowns, excluding VAT, with another 5 billion crowns needed for improvements to the surrounding area. The building was designed by Danish architecture studio BIG. The Vltava Philharmonic will include 5 concert halls, a creative space, restaurants and other facilities. If construction goes ahead as planned, the venue could begin trial operations in 2033. Prague city councillors have approved the names Nusle and Ryšanka for two new Metro Line D stations. Three other proposed name changes were rejected, so the stations Nové Dvory, Písnice and Depo Písnice will keep their current names. Nádraží Krč, Nemocnice Krč and Libuš will also remain unchanged. Metro Line D will connect Písnice in southern Prague with Náměstí Míru in the city centre and should help ease traffic in the south of the capital. Construction of the first section began in 2020. The line is expected to open in the second half of 2032 and will use fully automated trains. And finally, a quick look at the weather. Tuesday will be mostly clear to partly cloudy with occasional showers, mainly in the mountains. Temperatures will reach 20 to 25 degrees Celsius with up to 27 degrees in southern Moravia. I am Ruth Frankova and that's the end of the news.
1: For 5 days, Shtetlfest brought Jewish culture, history and contemporary debates to Brno and the surrounding region. At a time when the war in Gaza has contributed to growing tensions around Jewish life elsewhere in Europe, director of the Herzl Center for Israel Studies, Irena Kalhosova, tells Radio Prague International's Vít Pohanka that Czechia is something of a unicorn in that respect.
3: I think the Czech Republic is still really kind of a special case or a unicorn.
4: Are we still? Yeah.
3: I think we are, and we have data. We see that when it comes to public opinion, the Czechs are still have a positive look at Israel, which is very, very unique. And also, we don't see, massive pro-Palestinian movement in the country, which would, contribute to some kind of a paralyzation of debates about Israel, and which would make, certain events like, for example, Shtetlfest in Brno impossible to organize. So,
4: to what do you attribute, this kind of Czech generally pro-Jewish feeling, which seems to be kind of permanent?
3: Yeah, I would really make difference between Jews and Israel and Jews and Israelis. I think when it comes to the Jewish part of the question, I think simply, in our collective memory as Czechs, we kind of see the Jewish influence and Jewish presence as something positive, as people simply consider Jewish artists, for example, or writers, as simply Czechs, right? Including, for example, Franz Kafka, right? The guy who wrote in German and was Jewish, and still we Czechs see him as one of the most important Czech authors. And I think it's very telling, and it's really, really, really interesting. And so the Czech Jews, they have been always very integrated, and they themselves felt to be part of the Czech society. And also, we don't talk, except for a small group of historians, we don't want to talk about Czech responsibility for the Holocaust, for example. So we didn't go through the same very turbulent period and debates, like, for example, Poland or even Hungary to some extent, about historical responsibility of us Czechs for what happened to the Jews during World War II. We simply don't want to talk about it, and it kind of helps to sustain the myth that the Czech-Jewish relations were always positive. Of course, it's not true, but in some way this myth, keeps this positive relations between Czechs and Jews alive and basically unquestioned.
1: Irina Kalhosova, who was speaking to my colleague Vít Pohanka. Now, what better way for a radio station to celebrate its 90th birthday than together with its listeners? Enjoy today's special birthday program here on Radio Prague International, where the main stars are you, our listeners from around the world. That's in the company of Romana Grajcarová.
5: That was the opening signature tune of Radio Prague in 1936, first broadcast exactly 90 years ago. Since then, Radio Prague has undergone many changes, which we have gradually explored throughout the summer in our series Prague Calling the World. Today marks the culmination of the journey, and it is dedicated above all to you, our listeners around the world. 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Years ago, Radio Prague International was created as a strategic weapon against Nazi propaganda. Through the crackle of the airwaves, presidents, ordinary people, and visionaries spoke to listeners abroad. Today, however, it will be you, our listeners abroad, who will be speaking to the world throughout our broadcasts. Over the summer, we received many emails and voice messages in response to our invitation to celebrate our anniversary with us in this way. Several messages came from the United States, where large numbers of Czechoslovaks settled during the 20th century, built families and communities, and where their children, grandchildren, and great-grandchildren are growing up today. One of them is our listener, Peter.
6: Hello, Radio Prague. My name is Peter Vanacek. I've been a faithful listener for about the last 7 years and love to catch up on current events in the Czech Republic on your program. I'm a first-generation American. My parents are originally from Ostrava and Poděbrady. I am fluent in Czech thanks to my parents and constant studying, including the Masaryk School in Chicago with their online courses. My favorite features with Radio Prague International are Prague Off the Beaten Track with Vít Pohanka and Prague Talk with Ian Willoughby. 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
5: Thank you, Peter. We are delighted that you have chosen to stay connected with the country of your ancestors, and it means a great deal to us that you sent us a voice message. 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One of them is Douglas Gibb, who has been listening to our broadcast for 50 years.
7: 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Radio Prague also introduced me to Czechoslovakia, as it was then, and I became treasurer for the British Czech and Slovak Association for around 20 years, no doubt starting from that early days listening to Radio Prague. And one archive story which I remember that resonates is the story about Lidice on June the 10th, 1942. Having listened to Radio Prague in 1976, that story has always resonated in my mind, and the date has always been there in my mind also.
5: That was a beautiful story. Thank you, Douglas. Speaking of impressive messages we have received from our listeners, here is an email from Catherine Kreiner, Melbourne, Australia. When asked which of our stories resonated with her the most, she replied,
2: "There was an article on Rachel Weisz applying for Czech citizenship during the 12-month window in 2014, when it finally became possible, alerting me to the opportunity to apply. Dual citizenship was not allowed before that. The window became permanent later, but I rushed to gather up all the documents needed and flew to the Czech consulate in Sydney. It took me a couple of years to get a Czech birth certificate, citizenship and then a passport. Finally, I got an ID card in 2025. So Radio Prague International really did me a big favor. I'm so grateful that the Radio Prague International daily email flagged this for me."
5: And we are equally grateful to play such an important role in the lives of our listeners. Today, Czech Radio's International Broadcasting Service is celebrating its 90th birthday. While we currently broadcast in 6 languages, there were many more languages in the past, including Swahili. And this is how the opening of the International Services program in Africa sounded in December 1965.
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0: Hii ni idhaa ya Kiafrika ya Radio Prague, Czechoslovakia, ikitangaza katika lugha ya Kiswahili.
1: Although we no longer broadcast in Swahili, Radio Prague International still has listeners in Africa today, including in Nigeria.
2: Hello, this is Emmanuel Owenebiakwas responding from Umuahia, Abia State, Nigeria. Radio Prague International is my window to Czech Republic and Central Europe, to be precise. The story that resonated with me is the story of Alexander Dubček, the fall of the communist regime, how Moscow was watching, and the charismatic leadership of Mr. Dubček, and how Moscow was suspicious of him. So that's the story that really resonated with me.
1: Thank you very much, Emmanuel, for your voice message and for sharing your story about Alexander Dubček, who during the so-called Prague Spring in 1968 championed the idea of socialism with a human face. Letters from listeners have been arriving at the International Broadcasting Service's newsroom almost since the very beginning. An enormous number came in 1968, when listeners responded first to the liberalization of society during the Prague Spring, and then, just a few months later, to the invasion of Czechoslovakia by Warsaw Pact troops and the subsequent occupation. These letters are the subject of a current exhibition at Czech Radio, which we covered on the anniversary of the occupation. One of our listeners from Egypt responded to that story by email. Here is an excerpt from his message.
3: As I read those letters, I felt that I was not simply looking at old pieces of correspondence. I was looking at fragments of a shared history, handwritten evidence of how a radio voice from Prague could cross borders, reach distant homes, and become part of the lives and memories of people thousands of kilometers away. As a long-time listener and admirer of international broadcasting, I have always believed that the true value of a radio station cannot be measured only by the programs it broadcasts, but also by the bridges it builds with its listeners. A letter sent to a distant broadcasting station may seem simple, yet behind it there is a human being listening, caring, responding, and wishing to be connected. I hope that, just as those letters from 1968 have survived to tell their story today, the messages and friendships created by Radio Prague's listeners in our time will one day become part of its history too.
1: Thank you for your lovely words, Mohamed, and greetings to Egypt. Some of our listeners' stories and their connections to the Czech lands go all the way back to the Second World War. This is also the case with Tom Duncan.
4: My name is Tom Duncan. I live in Parker, Colorado in the USA. My father was a World War II veteran who helped liberate Western Bohemia and the cities of Pilsen and Domyslice in 1945. He visited the Czech Republic 10 times later in his life for the Pilsen Liberation Festival, and I had opportunities to come to your country for that same festival many times. Last May was my 15th visit. As a result, I've come to love the Czech Republic, and I'm even learning Czech through Karlovy University online course for foreigners, of which I am the only American and have been so for the last four classes. Radio Prague International became a part of my life about 3 years ago when I discovered your daily podcast, which I really enjoy and try to listen each day. I also love the new Blood and Bohemia podcast as well. Story that resonates most with me is one that you did about Czech beer glasses and the surprising fact that Pilsner glasses you drink from every day in the Czech Republic aren't made there. And I was excited to learn that they are now being made there. And in fact, this last visit, I was able to buy a couple to bring back to Colorado so I can drink Pilsner beer properly.
1: Radio Prague International is also listened to by people living in Czechia. They are often foreigners who study or work in the country and want to stay informed about what is happening here. But sometimes our international broadcasts can play a completely different role in people's lives. That is the case, for example, with our listener Zora from Central Bohemia.
3: 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Funnily enough, it was one of my students who gave me a tip for your website at the start of the pandemic when we had to switch to online teaching. And I've been using some of your stories in my English lessons ever since, and my students mostly enjoy them a lot. If I want to know what's going on in the Czech Republic, I like to read or listen to it in English. If the news isn't very positive, at least I can tell myself I'm practicing my English at the same time. I know I can rely on you picking the most important news of the day and have no need to listen to any other information on the Czech radio or television. I just go onto your website on my phone and while walking along the river or uphill towards the forest near where I live, I listen to news from culture, nature, society, sports or politics. Wishing you all the best now and in the future, and please keep up the quality and credibility of your programs at all times.
1: Thank you very much, Zora. It's so nice to know that we keep you company in your free time as you listen to us on your phone. Nevertheless, many of the listeners who first started listening to Radio Prague International did so on shortwave. And that is also the case with Christopher Lewis.
5: In about 1998, I started listening to international broadcasts, and Radio Prague was one of the first who I tuned into. And I listened right up until the end when the shortwave broadcasts ceased, and I enjoyed every minute of it.
1: Christopher also told us how he accidentally came across an old LP about Prague recorded by Czech radio and how much he treasures this rare discovery.
5: I was actually in a what we call a second-hand or a charity shop here in the UK, and I flicked through what was in the box there, and I came across this record, and it was called Praga Bohemia Metropolis. And this record was made in 1967, and it is basically a phono card with music by Czech composers like Dvořák, Bedřich Smetana, Josef Suk, so on and so forth. And it gives like

0: It was absolutely fascinating.
1: Among the many emails, letters, and voice messages you sent us for our anniversary, all of which made us incredibly happy, I would like to quote one more excerpt from an email we received from our listener David in the USA.
2: The summer of 1968, Prague Spring. I was 9 years old in Connecticut, USA, in a park with my older sister, who is asking me about what was going on over there. I had been listening to our latest news on AM local broadcast on my Japanese radio as they had just come out. The Russians, meaning the Soviets, invaded Czechoslovakia, I answered. The tanks were at the border beforehand, and I listened intently as a young boy hearing about and picturing a real Iron Curtain. I believe every American heart was with the Czechoslovakian people. As I grew into a teenager, so did my avid interest in foreign affairs, especially in events over there in the Soviet sphere of influence. Before the days of satellites and the internet, my loving father knew my interest and we built a shortwave radio kit together. That was my passport to the world, a window or looking glass far beyond the horizon to places I dreamed of but thought I'd never be able to travel there myself. I'm sure many of your older worldwide listeners can identify with the importance of international radio broadcasts long before the advent of the iPhone, when one had to master a skill of DXing to tune in to faraway stations and filter the noise surrounding the transmission. I had a small home radio shack, as they were called, with my shortwave and long wire antenna outside, and spent hours in the evening listening to Radio Moscow, the BBC, Radio Nederland, Radio Deutsche Welle, Radio Cairo, and of course Radio Prague. I ended up going into a job involving foreign affairs, and as a NATO officer had the opportunity to visit Prague. It was, at the time of my visit, and is just as majestic and awe-inspiring, with its architecture and bridges near the river, as in photos and from the descriptions from your broadcasts. Truly my favorite city.
1: Dear David, thank you very much for sharing your beautiful story with us. We're absolutely delighted that after all these years, you remain one of our listeners. And of course, thank you as well for the wonderful photos from your visit to Prague that you sent us. Another long-time supporter of ours is Associate Professor Ivana Bozdechová from Charles University.
3: For many years, I have had, I would say, a very warm, indeed heartfelt, deep connection with your station, because I have been, among other things, truly delighted that in recent years we have been able to contribute to your fantastic work you do for all of us. Together with my students from Charles University, we've been preparing together the short program Čeština na vlnách, Czech on the Waves. Given my profession, I highlight the attention your station devotes to compatriots and those abroad who are interested in Czech language. I enjoy listening to you. I recommend you to others. And I honestly greatly appreciate the way you inform listeners abroad about the Czech Republic, let's say both past and present, in all possible contexts. I wish you stayed that way as it has been so far. And please maintain your high professional standards. And I value also your exceptionally humane and friendly approach. So I wish that for centuries to come.
1: Many thanks to Associate Professor Bozdechová for her kind words. And we have also received some very kind words from Florida, from Radio Miami International.
4: Hello from Florida. I'm Jeff White, General Manager of WRMI, Radio Miami International. For many years now, decades actually, our station has transmitted Radio Prague International's programs in English, Spanish, and other languages to audiences throughout the Americas, even in Europe, via our 100,000-watt shortwave transmitters. When Radio Prague International had to close its own shortwave transmitters in the Czech Republic, we continued to air the station's programs to listeners who've always been very grateful for the opportunity.

0: opportunity to hear daily news and other programs about the Czech Republic, something they don't get on their local media. My own relationship with Radio Prague began in 1972, when as a young student in the state of Indiana, I first turned on a shortwave radio, and the first station I heard was Radio Prague with its daily program in English to North America. So it's a great honor to be able to transmit today's Radio Prague International from our station in Florida. A hearty congratulations to everyone at Radio Prague International from all of us here at WRMI. And here's wishing you another 90 years of telling the Czech Republic's story to the world.
1: Mr. White, thank you very much for your kind words. We truly appreciate them, and we are delighted that you took the time to record this wonderful video message for us. To conclude our special program marking the 90th anniversary of Czech Radio's international broadcasting, here are a few final words from Czech Radio's Director General René Zavoral.
2: Tak hlavně nutno říci, že my vnímáme zahraniční vysílání opravdu jako
3: International broadcasting is seen as a very effective tool of public diplomacy. Above all, it is a way of telling people abroad about what is happening in the Czech Republic and in the Czech space. From my perspective, it is also a wonderful way of maintaining the entire community of Czechs living abroad, as well as people around the world who are interested in Czechia and Czech affairs. And I believe that over these 90 years, Radio Prague International has demonstrated that it is an integral and truly high-quality part of the broadcasting of what was first Czechoslovak radio and later Czech radio.
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6: Thank you, Romana Grajcarova. And if you'd like a special golden QSL card marking 9 decades of Radio Prague International, all you need to do is send us a reception report. And you can write to us at the address english@radio.cz. But I'm afraid that's all we have time for today on Radio Prague International. From me, Ian Willoughby, thank you so much for listening and talk to you again very soon.

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1: Hi there, listener. This is Radio Prague International with me, Ian Willoughby. Today we hear from Shtetlfest, an event in Brno celebrating Jewish history and culture. And later, Monday is a very special day for Radio Prague International. It's the 90th anniversary of our first ever broadcast, and we'll be hearing from listeners from around the world. 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
0: News.
2: The Czech government plans to run a budget deficit of 389 billion crowns next year. Finance Minister Alena Schillerová said on Monday after a cabinet meeting, the proposed deficit would be the second highest in the country's history after the 419.7 billion crown deficit recorded in 2021 during the COVID-19 pandemic. The budget proposal expects revenue to rise by 3.3% to 2.19 trillion crowns, while spending would increase by 6.2% to 2.58 trillion crowns. The government can still change the proposal before it is submitted to the Chamber of Deputies by the end of September. This year's planned deficit is 310 billion crowns. The High Court in Prague has upheld a three-year suspended sentence for MEP Jana Nagyová in the Stork's Nest subsidy fraud case involving Prime Minister Andrej Babiš. She was also fined 500,000 crowns and given 5 years probation. The ruling is final, with only an extraordinary appeal to the Supreme Court possible. Nagyová denies the charges and did not attend Monday's hearing. Her lawyer argued that the appeals court had improperly ordered the lower court to convict the defendants, but the judge rejected the argument. Babiš is also a defendant, but his prosecution has been suspended because of his parliamentary immunity. He has long called the case politically motivated. The Czech government on Monday approved an amendment to the Labour Code introducing EU pay transparency rules and a bill regulating platform work. Under the new pay rules, unjustified gender pay gaps of 5% or more will have to be corrected within 6 months. Job applicants will also have to be informed about pay and bonuses before signing a contract. The platform work bill will allow workers to be classified as employees if their work meets employment criteria. It also tightens rules on illegal work and requires human oversight of algorithms. Prague has applied for a building permit for the planned Vltava Philharmonic Concert Hall, the project spokesperson said on Monday. The city expects to receive the permit in the first quarter of next year, with construction planned to begin in 2028. The concert hall is expected to cost around 12.3 billion crowns, excluding VAT, with another 5 billion crowns needed for improvements to the surrounding area. The building was designed by Danish architecture studio BIG. The Vltava Philharmonic will include 5 concert halls, a creative space, restaurants and other facilities. If construction goes ahead as planned, the venue could begin trial operations in 2033. Prague city councillors have approved the names Nusle and Ryšanka for two new Metro Line D stations. Three other proposed name changes were rejected, so the stations Nové Dvory, Písnice and Depo Písnice will keep their current names. Nádraží Krč, Nemocnice Krč and Libuš will also remain unchanged. Metro Line D will connect Písnice in southern Prague with Náměstí Míru in the city centre and should help ease traffic in the south of the capital. Construction of the first section began in 2020. The line is expected to open in the second half of 2032 and will use fully automated trains. And finally, a quick look at the weather. Tuesday will be mostly clear to partly cloudy with occasional showers, mainly in the mountains. Temperatures will reach 20 to 25 degrees Celsius with up to 27 degrees in southern Moravia. I am Ruth Frankova and that's the end of the news.
1: For 5 days, Shtetlfest brought Jewish culture, history and contemporary debates to Brno and the surrounding region. At a time when the war in Gaza has contributed to growing tensions around Jewish life elsewhere in Europe, director of the Herzl Center for Israel Studies, Irena Kalhosova, tells Radio Prague International's Vít Pohanka that Czechia is something of a unicorn in that respect.
3: I think the Czech Republic is still really kind of a special case or a unicorn.
4: Are we still? Yeah.
3: I think we are, and we have data. We see that when it comes to public opinion, the Czechs are still have a positive look at Israel, which is very, very unique. And also, we don't see, massive pro-Palestinian movement in the country, which would, contribute to some kind of a paralyzation of debates about Israel, and which would make, certain events like, for example, Shtetlfest in Brno impossible to organize. So,
4: to what do you attribute, this kind of Czech, generally pro-Jewish feeling, which seems to be kind of permanent?
3: Yeah, I would really make difference between Jews and Israel and Jews and Israelis. But I think when it comes to the Jewish part of the question, I think simply, in our collective memory as Czechs, we kind of see the Jewish influence and Jewish presence as something positive, as, people simply consider Jewish artists, for example, or writers, as simply Czechs, right? Including, for example, Franz Kafka. Right, the guy who wrote in German and was Jewish, and still we Czechs see him as one of the most important Czech authors. And I think it's very telling, and it's really, really, really interesting. And so the Czech Jews, they have been always very integrated, and they themselves felt to be part of the Czech society. And also, we don't talk, except for a small group of historians, we don't want to talk about Czech responsibility for the Holocaust, for example. So we didn't go through the same very turbulent period and debates like, for example, Poland or even Hungary to some extent about historical responsibility of us Czechs for what happened to the Jews during World War II. We simply don't want to talk about it, and it kind of helps to sustain the myth that the Czech-Jewish relations were always positive. Of course, it's not true, but in some way, this myth, keeps this positive relations between Czechs and Jews alive and basically unquestioned.
1: 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Now, what better way for a radio station to celebrate its 90th birthday than together with its listeners? 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That's in the company of Romana Grajcarová.
5: That was the opening signature tune of Radio Prague in 1936, first broadcast exactly 90 years ago. Since then, Radio Prague has undergone many changes, which we have gradually explored throughout the summer in our series Prague Calling the World. Today marks the culmination of the journey, and it is dedicated above all to you, our listeners around the world. 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Years ago, Radio Prague International was created as a strategic weapon against Nazi propaganda. Through the crackle of the airwaves, presidents, ordinary people, and visionaries spoke to listeners abroad. Today, however, it will be you, our listeners abroad, who will be speaking to the world throughout our broadcasts. Over the summer, we received many emails and voice messages in response to our invitation to celebrate our anniversary with us in this way. Several messages came from the United States, where large numbers of Czechoslovaks settled during the 20th century, built families and communities, and where their children, grandchildren, and great-grandchildren are growing up today. One of them is our listener, Peter.
6: Hello, Radio Prague. My name is Peter Vanacek. I've been a faithful listener for about the last 7 years and love to catch up on current events in the Czech Republic on your program. I'm a first-generation American. My parents are originally from Ostrava and Poděbrady. I am fluent in Czech thanks to my parents and constant studying, including the Masaryk School in Chicago with their online courses. My favorite features with Radio Prague International are Prague Off the Beaten Track with Vít Pohanka and Prague Talk with Ian Willoughby. Thank you for your quality program and for bringing the Czech Republic to my home in Colorado.
5: Thank you, Peter. We are delighted that you have chosen to stay connected with the country of your ancestors, and it means a great deal to us that you sent us a voice message. Radio Prague International also has listeners in Scotland. One of them is Douglas Gibb, who has been listening to our broadcast for 50 years.
7: 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Radio Prague also introduced me to Czechoslovakia, as it was then, and I became treasurer for the British Czech and Slovak Association for around 20 years, no doubt starting from that early days listening to Radio Prague. And one archive story which I remember that resonates is the story about Lidice on June the 10th, 1942. Having listened to Radio Prague in 1976, that story has always resonated in my mind, and the date has always been there in my mind also.
5: That was a beautiful story. Thank you, Douglas. Speaking of impressive messages we have received from our listeners, here is an email from Catherine Kreiner, Melbourne, Australia. When asked which of our stories resonated with her the most, she replied,
2: "There was an article on Rachel Weiss applying for Czech citizenship during the 12-month window in 2014, when it finally became possible, alerting me to the opportunity to apply. Dual citizenship was not allowed before that. The window became permanent later, but I rushed to gather up all the documents needed and flew to the Czech consulate in Sydney. It took me a couple of years to get a Czech birth certificate, citizenship, and then a passport. Finally, I got an ID card in 2025. So Radio Prague International really did me a big favor. I'm so grateful that the Radio Prague International daily email flagged this for me."
5: And we are equally grateful to play such an important role in the lives of our listeners. Today, Czech Radio's International Broadcasting Service is celebrating its 90th birthday. While we currently broadcast in 6 languages, there are many more languages in the past, including Swahili. And this is how the opening of the International Services Program in Africa sounded in December 1965.
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0: Hii ni idhaa ya Kiafrika ya Radio Prague, Czechoslovakia, ikitangaza katika lugha ya Kiswahili.
1: Although we no longer broadcast in Swahili, Radio Prague International still has listeners in Africa today, including in Nigeria.
2: Hello, this is Emmanuel Onebiakwas responding from Umuahia, Abia State, Nigeria. Radio Prague International is my window to Czech Republic and Central Europe, to be precise. The story that resonated with me is the story of Alexander Dubček, the fall of the communist regime, how Moscow was watching, and the charismatic leadership of Mr. Dubček, and how Moscow was suspicious of him. So that's the story that really resonated with me.
1: Thank you very much, Emmanuel, for your voice message and for sharing your story about Alexander Dubček, who during the so-called Prague Spring in 1968 championed the idea of socialism with a human face. Letters from listeners have been arriving at the International Broadcasting Service's newsroom almost since the very beginning. An enormous number came in 1968, when listeners responded first to the liberalization of society during the Prague Spring, and then, just a few months later, to the invasion of Czechoslovakia by Warsaw Pact troops and the subsequent occupation. These letters are the subject of a current exhibition at Czech Radio, which we covered on the anniversary of the occupation. One of our listeners from Egypt responded to that story by email. Here is an excerpt from his message.
3: As I read those letters, I felt that I was not simply looking at old pieces of correspondence. I was looking at fragments of a shared history, handwritten evidence of how a radio voice from Prague could cross borders, reach distant homes, and become part of the lives and memories of people thousands of kilometers away. As a long-time listener and admirer of international broadcasting, I have always believed that the true value of a radio station cannot be measured only by the programs it broadcasts, but also by the bridges it builds with its listeners. A letter sent to a distant broadcasting station may seem simple, yet behind it there is a human being listening, caring, responding, and wishing to be connected. I hope that, just as those letters from 1968 have survived to tell their story today, the messages and friendships created by Radio Prague's listeners in our time will one day become part of its history too.
1: Thank you for your lovely words, Mohamed, and greetings to Egypt. Some of our listeners' stories and their connections to the Czech lands go all the way back to the Second World War. This is also the case with Tom Duncan.
4: My name is Tom Duncan. I live in Parker, Colorado in the USA. My father was a World War II veteran who helped liberate Western Bohemia and the cities of Pilsen and Domažlice in 1945. He visited the Czech Republic 10 times later in his life for the Pilsen Liberation Festival, and I had opportunities to come to your country for that same festival many times. Last May was my 15th visit. As a result, I've come to love the Czech Republic, and I'm even learning Czech through Karlovy University online course for foreigners, of which I am the only American and have been so for the last four classes. Radio Prague International became a part of my life about 3 years ago when I discovered your daily podcast, which I really enjoy and try to listen each day. I also love the new Blood and Bohemia podcast as well. Story that resonates most with me is one that you did about Czech beer glasses and the surprising fact that Pilsner glasses you drink from every day in the Czech Republic aren't made there. And I was excited to learn that they are now being made there. And in fact, this last visit, I was able to buy a couple to bring back to Colorado so I can drink Pilsner beer properly.
1: Radio Prague International is also listened to by people living in Czechia. They are often foreigners who study or work in the country and want to stay informed about what is happening here. But sometimes our international broadcasts can play a completely different role in people's lives. That is the case, for example, with our listener Zora from Central Bohemia.
3: 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Funnily enough, it was one of my students who gave me a tip for your website at the start of the pandemic when we had to switch to online teaching. And I've been using some of your stories in my English lessons ever since, and my students mostly enjoy them a lot. If I want to know what's going on in the Czech Republic, I like to read or listen to it in English. If the news isn't very positive, at least I can tell myself I'm practicing my English at the same time. I know I can rely on you picking the most important news of the day and have no need to listen to any other information on the Czech radio or television. I just go onto your website on my phone and while walking along the river or uphill towards the forest near where I live, I listen to news from culture, nature, society, sports or politics. Wishing you all the best now and in the future, and please keep up the quality and credibility of your programs at all times.
1: Thank you very much, Zora. It's so nice to know that we keep you company in your free time as you listen to us on your phone. Nevertheless, many of the listeners who first started listening to Radio Prague International did so on shortwave. And that is also the case with Christopher Lewis.
5: In about 1998, I started listening to international broadcasts, and Radio Prague was one of the first who I tuned into. And I listened right up until the end when the shortwave broadcasts ceased, and I enjoyed every minute of it.
1: Christopher also told us how he accidentally came across an old LP about Prague recorded by Czech radio and how much he treasures this rare discovery.
5: I was actually in a what we call a second-hand or a charity shop here in the UK, and I flicked through what was in the box there, and I came across this record, and it was called Praga Bohemia Metropolis. And this record was made in 1967, and it is basically a phono card with music by Czech composers like Dvořák, Bedřich Smetana, Josef Suk, so on and so forth. And it gives like a guided tour of the various districts of Prague, like the Old Town Astronomical Clock, Castlewood St. Nicholas Church at Malastrana, and a view from Prague from the Petrin Hill. So it's basically a musical tour of different parts of Prague and the history. It's very, very fascinating, and it was produced with the cooperation of Czech Radio, and it was narrated by a very famous Czech translator, František Frolík. It was absolutely fascinating.
1: Among the many emails, letters and voice messages you sent us for our anniversary, all of which made us incredibly happy, I would like to quote one more excerpt from an email we received from our listener David in the USA.
3: The summer of 1968, Prague spring. I was 9 years old in Connecticut, USA, in a park with my older sister, who is asking me about what was going on over there. I had been listening to our latest news on AM local broadcast on my Japanese radio as they had just

0: or looking glass far beyond the horizon to places I dreamed of but thought I'd never be able to travel there myself. I'm sure many of your older worldwide listeners can identify with the importance of international radio broadcasts long before the advent of the iPhone, when one had to master a skill of DXing to tune in to faraway stations and filter the noise surrounding the transmission. I had a small home radio shack, as they were called, with my shortwave and long wire antenna outside, and spent hours in the evening listening to Radio Moscow, the BBC, Radio Netherlands, Radio Deutsche Welle, Radio Cairo, and of course Radio Prague. I ended up going into a job involving foreign affairs, and as a NATO officer had the opportunity to visit Prague. It was, at the time of my visit, and is just as majestic and awe-inspiring, with its architecture and bridges near the river, as in photos and from the descriptions from your broadcasts. Truly my favorite city.
1: Dear David, thank you very much for sharing your beautiful story with us. We're absolutely delighted that after all these years, you remain one of our listeners. And of course, thank you as well for the wonderful photos from your visit to Prague that you sent us. Another long-time supporter of ours is Associate Professor Ivana Bozdechová from Charles University.
2: For many years, I have had, I would say, a very warm, indeed heartfelt, deep connection with your station, because I have been, among other things, truly delighted that in recent years we have been able to contribute to your fantastic work you do for all of us. Together with my students from Charles University, we've been preparing together the short program Čeština na vlnách, Czech on the Waves. Given my profession, I highlight the attention your station devotes to compatriots and those abroad who are interested in Czech language. I enjoy listening to you. I recommend you to others. And I honestly greatly appreciate the way you inform listeners abroad about the Czech Republic, let's say both past and present, in all possible contexts. I wish you stayed that way as it has been so far. And please maintain your high professional standards. And I value also your exceptionally humane and friendly approach. So I wish that for centuries to come.
1: Many thanks to Associate Professor Bozdechová for her kind words. And we have also received some very kind words from Florida, from Radio Miami International.
3: Hello from Florida. I'm Jeff White, General Manager of WRMI, Radio Miami International. For many years now, decades actually, our station has transmitted Radio Prague International's programs in English, Spanish, and other languages to audiences throughout the Americas, even in Europe, via our 100,000-watt shortwave transmitters. When Radio Prague International had to close its own shortwave transmitters in the Czech Republic, we continued to air the station's programs to listeners who've always been very grateful for the opportunity to hear daily news and other programs about the Czech Republic, something they don't get on their local media. My own relationship with Radio Prague began in 1972, when as a young student in the state of Indiana, I first turned on a shortwave radio, and the first station I heard was Radio Prague with its daily program in English to North America. So it's a great honor to be able to transmit today's Radio Prague International from our station in Florida. A hearty congratulations to everyone at Radio Prague International from all of us here at WRMI, and here's wishing you another 90 years of telling the Czech Republic's story to the world.
1: Mr. White, thank you very much for your kind words. We truly appreciate them, and we are delighted that you took the time to record this wonderful video message for us. 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
4: Tak hlavně je nutno říci, že my vnímáme zahraniční vysílání opravdu jako
0: International broadcasting is seen as a very effective tool of public diplomacy. Above all, it is a way of telling people abroad about what is happening in the Czech Republic.

0: and in the Czech space. From my perspective, it is also a wonderful way of maintaining the entire community of Czechs living abroad, as well as people around the world who are interested in Czechia and Czech affairs. And I believe that over these 90 years, Radio Prague International has demonstrated that it is an integral and truly high-quality part of the broadcasting of what was first Czechoslovak radio and later Czech radio.
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5: Thank you, Romana Grajcarova. And if you'd like a special golden QSL card marking 9 decades of Radio Prague International, all you need to do is send us a reception report. And you can write to us at the address english@radio.cz. But I'm afraid that's all we have time for today on Radio Prague International. From me, Ian Willoughby, thank you so much for listening and talk to you again very soon.

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1: Hi there, listener. This is Radio Prague International with me, Ian Willoughby. Today we hear from Shtetlfest, an event in Brno celebrating Jewish history and culture. And later, Monday is a very special day for Radio Prague International. It's the 90th anniversary of our first ever broadcast, and we'll be hearing from listeners from around the world. But first, here's the news with Ruth Frankova.
0: News.
2: The Czech government plans to run a budget deficit of 389 billion crowns next year. Finance Minister Alena Schillerová said on Monday after a cabinet meeting the proposed deficit would be the second highest in the country's history after the 419.7 billion crown deficit recorded in 2021 during the COVID-19 pandemic. The budget proposal expects revenue to rise by 3.3% to 2.19 trillion crowns, while spending would increase by 6.2% to 2.58 trillion crowns. The government can still change the proposal before it is submitted to the Chamber of Deputies by the end of September. This year's planned deficit is 310 billion crowns. The High Court in Prague has upheld a three-year suspended sentence for MEP Jana Nagyová in the Stork's Nest subsidy fraud case involving Prime Minister Andrej Babiš. She was also fined 500,000 crowns and given 5 years probation. The ruling is final, with only an extraordinary appeal to the Supreme Court possible. Nagyová denies the charges and did not attend Monday's hearing. Her lawyer argued that the appeals court had improperly ordered the lower court to convict the defendants, but the judge rejected the argument. Babiš is also a defendant, but his prosecution has been suspended because of his parliamentary immunity. He has long called the case politically motivated. The Czech government on Monday approved an amendment to the Labour Code introducing EU pay transparency rules and a bill regulating platform work. Under the new pay rules, unjustified gender pay gaps of 5% or more will have to be corrected within 6 months. Job applicants will also have to be informed about pay and bonuses before signing a contract. The platform work bill will allow workers to be classified as employees if their work meets employment criteria. It also tightens rules on illegal work and requires human oversight of algorithms. Prague has applied for a building permit for the planned Vltava Philharmonic Concert Hall, the project spokesperson said on Monday. The city expects to receive the permit in the first quarter of next year, with construction planned to begin in 2028. The concert hall is expected to cost around 12.3 billion crowns, excluding VAT, with another 5 billion crowns needed for improvements to the surrounding area. The building was designed by Danish architecture studio BIG. The Vltava Philharmonic will include 5 concert halls, a creative space, restaurants and other facilities. If construction goes ahead as planned, the venue could begin trial operations in 2033. Prague city councillors have approved the names Nusle and Ryšanka for 2 new Metro Line D stations. 3 other proposed name changes were rejected, so the stations Nové Dvory, Písnice and Depo Písnice will keep their current names. Nádraží Krč, Nemocnice Krč and Libuš will also remain unchanged. Metro Line D will connect Písnice in southern Prague with Náměstí Míru in the city centre and should help ease traffic in the south of the capital. Construction of the first section began in 2020. The line is expected to open in the second half of 2032 and will use fully automated trains. And finally, a quick look at the weather. Tuesday will be mostly clear to partly cloudy with occasional showers, mainly in the mountains. Temperatures will reach 20 to 25 degrees Celsius with up to 27 degrees in southern Moravia. I am Ruth Frankova and that's the end of the news.
1: For 5 days, Shtetlfest brought Jewish culture, history and contemporary debates to Brno and the surrounding region. At a time when the war in Gaza has contributed to growing tensions around Jewish life elsewhere in Europe, director of the Herzl Center for Israel Studies, Irena Kalhosova, tells Radio Prague International's Vít Pohanka that Czechia is something of a unicorn in that respect.
3: I think the Czech Republic is still really kind of a special case or a unicorn.
4: Are we still? Yeah.
3: I think we are. And we have data. We see that, you know, when it comes to public opinion, the Czechs are still, you know, kind of or have a positive look at Israel, which is very, very unique. And also we don't see, you know, let's say massive pro-Palestinian movement in the country, which would, you know, contribute to some kind of a paralyzation of debates about Israel, and which would make, you know, certain events like, for example, Shtetlfest in Brno impossible to organize. So
4: to what do you attribute, I mean, this kind of Czech generally pro-Jewish feeling, which seems to be kind of permanent?
3: Yeah, I would really make difference between Jews and Israel and Jews and Israelis. But I think when it comes to the Jewish part of the question, I think simply, you know, in our collective memory as Czechs, we kind of see the Jewish influence and Jewish presence as something positive, as, you know, people simply consider Jewish artists, for example, writers, as simply Czechs, right? Including, for example, Franz Kafka, right? The guy who wrote in German and was Jewish, and still we Czechs see him as one of the most important Czech authors. And I think it's very telling, and it's really, really, really interesting. And so the Czech Jews, they were always, they have been always very integrated, and they really, they themselves felt to be part of the Czech society. And also, we don't talk, except for a small group of historians, we don't want to talk about Czech responsibility for the Holocaust, for example. So we didn't go through the same very turbulent period and debates like, for example, Poland or even Hungary to some extent about historical responsibility of us Czechs for what happened to the Jews during World War II. We simply don't want to talk about it, and it kind of helps to sustain the myth that the Czech-Jewish relations were always positive. Of course, it's not true, but in some way this myth, you know, keeps this positive relations between Czechs and Jews alive and basically unquestioned.
1: 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Now, what better way for a radio station to celebrate its 90th birthday than together with its listeners? 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That's in the company of Romana Grajcarová.
5: That was the opening signature tune of Radio Prague in 1936, first broadcast exactly 90 years ago. Since then, Radio Prague has undergone many changes, which we have gradually explored throughout the summer in our series Prague Calling the World. Today marks the culmination of the journey, and it is dedicated above all to you, our listeners around the world. 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Years ago, Radio Prague International was created as a strategic weapon against Nazi propaganda. Through the crackle of the airwaves, presidents, ordinary people, and visionaries spoke to listeners abroad. Today, however, it will be you, our listeners abroad, who will be speaking to the world throughout our broadcasts. Over the summer, we received many emails and voice messages in response to our invitation to celebrate our anniversary with us in this way. Several messages came from the United States, where large numbers of Czechoslovaks settled during the 20th century, built families and communities, and where their children, grandchildren, and great-grandchildren are growing up today. One of them is our listener, Peter.
6: Hello, Radio Prague. My name is Peter Vanacek. I've been a faithful listener for about the last 7 years and love to catch up on current events in the Czech Republic on your program. I'm a first-generation American. My parents are originally from Ostrava and Poděbrady. I am fluent in Czech thanks to my parents and constant studying, including the Masaryk School in Chicago with their online courses. My favorite features with Radio Prague International are Prague Off the Beaten Track with Vít Pohanka and Prague Talk with Ian Willoughby. 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
5: Thank you, Peter. We're delighted that you have chosen to stay connected with the country of your ancestors, and it means a great deal to us that you sent us a voice message. 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
7: 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Radio Prague today means that it keeps me in touch with what's happening in the Czech Republic. Radio Prague also introduced me to Czechoslovakia, as it was then, and I became treasurer for the British Czech and Slovak Association for around 20 years, no doubt starting from that early days, listening to Radio Prague. And one archive story, which I remember that resonates, is the story about Lidice on June the 10th, 1942. Having listened to Radio Prague in 1976, that story has always resonated in my mind, and the date has always been there in my mind also.
5: That was a beautiful story. Thank you, Douglas. Speaking of impressive messages we have received from our listeners, here is an email from Catherine Kreiner, Melbourne, Australia. When asked which of our stories resonated with her the most, she replied,
2: "There was an article on Rachel Weisz applying for Czech citizenship during the 12-month window in 2014, when it finally became possible, alerting me to the opportunity to apply. Dual citizenship was not allowed before that. The window became permanent later, but I rushed to gather up all the documents needed and flew to the Czech consulate in Sydney. It took me a couple of years to get a Czech birth certificate, citizenship, and then a passport. Finally, I got an ID card in 2025. So Radio Prague International really did me a big favor. I'm so grateful that the Radio Prague International daily email flagged this for me."
5: And we are equally grateful to play such an important role in the lives of our listeners. Today, Czech Radio's International Broadcasting Service is celebrating its 90th birthday. While we currently broadcast in 6 languages, there are many more languages in the past, including Swahili. And this is how the opening of the International Services Program in Africa sounded in December 1965.
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0: Hii ni idhaa ya Kiafrika ya Radio Prague, Czechoslovakia, ikitangaza katika lugha ya Kiswahili.
1: Although we no longer broadcast in Swahili, Radio Prague International still has listeners in Africa today, including in Nigeria.
2: Hello, this is Emmanuel Onebiakwas responding from Umuahia, Abia State, Nigeria. Radio Prague International is my window to Czech Republic and Central Europe, to be precise. The story that resonated with me is the story of Alexander Dubček, the fall of the communist regime, how Moscow was watching, and the charismatic leadership of Mr. Dubček, and how Moscow was suspicious of him. So that's the story that really resonated with me.
1: Thank you very much, Emmanuel, for your voice message and for sharing your story about Alexander Dubček, who during the so-called Prague Spring in 1968 championed the idea of socialism with a human face. Letters from listeners have been arriving at the International Broadcasting Service's newsroom almost since the very beginning. An enormous number came in 1968, when listeners responded first to the liberalization of society during the Prague Spring, and then, just a few months later, to the invasion of Czechoslovakia by Warsaw Pact troops and the subsequent occupation. These letters are the subject of a current exhibition at Czech Radio, which we covered on the anniversary of the occupation. One of our listeners from Egypt responded to that story by email. Here is an excerpt from his message.
3: As I read those letters, I felt that I was not simply looking at old pieces of correspondence. I was looking at fragments of a shared history, handwritten evidence of how a radio voice from Prague could cross borders, reach distant homes, and become part of the lives and memories of people thousands of kilometers away. As a long-time listener and admirer of international broadcasting, I have always believed that the true value of a radio station cannot be measured only by the programs it broadcasts, but also by the bridges it builds with its listeners. A letter sent to a distant broadcasting station may seem simple, yet behind it there is a human being listening, caring, responding, and wishing to be connected. I hope that, just as those letters from 1968 have survived to tell their story today, the messages and friendships created by Radio Prague's listeners in our time will one day become part of its history too.
1: Thank you for your lovely words, Mohamed, and greetings to Egypt. Some of our listeners' stories and their connections to the Czech lands go all the way back to the Second World War. This is also the case with Tom Duncan.
4: My name is Tom Duncan. I live in Parker, Colorado in the USA. My father was a World War II veteran who helped liberate Western Bohemia and the cities of Pilsen and Domažlice in 1945. He visited the Czech Republic 10 times later in his life for the Pilsen Liberation Festival, and I had opportunities to come to your country for that same festival many times. Last May was my 15th visit. As a result, I've come to love the Czech Republic, and I'm even learning Czech through Karlovy University online course for foreigners, of which I am the only American and have been so for the last four classes. Radio Prague International became a part of my life about 3 years ago when I discovered your daily podcast, which I really enjoy and try to listen each day. I also love the new Blood and Bohemia podcast as well. Story that resonates most with me is one that you did about Czech beer glasses and the surprising fact that Pilsner glasses you drink from every day in the Czech Republic aren't made there. And I was excited to learn that they are now being made there. And in fact, this last visit, I was able to buy a couple to bring back to Colorado so I can drink Pilsner beer properly.
1: 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They are often foreigners who study or work in the country and want to stay informed about what is happening here. But sometimes our international broadcasts can play a completely different role in people's lives. That is the case, for example, with our listener Zora from Central Bohemia.
3: 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Funnily enough, it was one of my students who gave me a tip for your website at the start of the pandemic when we had to switch to online teaching. And I've been using some of your stories in my English lessons ever since, and my students mostly enjoy them a lot. If I want to know what's going on in the Czech Republic, I like to read or listen to it in English. If the news isn't very positive, at least I can tell myself I'm practicing my English at the same time. I know I can rely on you picking the most important news of the day and have no need to listen to any other information on the Czech radio or television. I just go onto your website on my phone and while walking along the river or uphill towards the forest near where I live, I listen to news from culture, nature, society, sports or politics. Wishing you all the best now and in the future, and please keep up the quality and credibility of your programs at all times.
1: Thank you very much, Zora. It's so nice to know that we keep you company in your free time as you listen to us on your phone. Nevertheless, many of the listeners who first started listening to Radio Prague International did so on shortwave. And that is also the case with Christopher Lewis.
5: In about 1998, I started listening to international broadcasts, and Radio Prague was one of the first who I tuned into. And I listened right up until the end when the shortwave broadcasts ceased, and I enjoyed every minute of it.
1: Christopher also told us how he accidentally came across an old LP about Prague recorded by Czech radio and how much he treasures this rare discovery.
5: I was actually in a what we call a second-hand or a charity shop here in the UK, and I flicked through what was in the box there, and I came across this record, and it was called Praga Bohemia Metropolis. And this record was made in 1967, and it is basically a phono card with music by Czech composers like Dvořák, Bedřich Smetana, Josef Suk, so on and so forth. And it gives like a guided tour of the various districts of Prague, like the Old Town Astronomical Clock, Castlewood St. Nicholas Church at Malastrana, and a view from Prague from the Petrin Hill. So it's basically a musical tour of different parts of Prague and the history. It's very, very fascinating, and it was produced with the cooperation of Czech Radio, and it was narrated by a very famous Czech translator, František Frolik. It was absolutely fascinating.
1: Among the many emails, letters and voice messages you sent us for our anniversary, all of which made us incredibly happy, I would like to quote one more excerpt from an email we received from our listener David in the USA.
3: The summer of 1968, Prague spring. I was 9 years old in Connecticut, USA, in a park with my older sister, who is asking me about what was going on over there. I had been listening to our latest news on AM local broadcast on my Japanese radio as they had just come out. The Russians, meaning the Soviets, invaded Czechoslovakia, I answered. The tanks were at the border beforehand, and I listened intently as a young boy hearing about and picturing a real Iron Curtain. I believe every American heart was with the Czechoslovakian people. As I grew into a teenager, so did my avid interest in foreign affairs, especially in events over there in the Soviet sphere of influence. Before the days of satellites and the internet, my loving father knew my interest and we built a shortwave radio kit together. That was my passport to the world, a window or looking glass far beyond the horizon to places I dreamed of but thought I'd never be able to travel there myself. I'm sure many of your older worldwide listeners can identify with the importance of international radio broadcasts long before the advent of the iPhone, when one had to master a skill of DXing to tune in to faraway stations and filter the noise surrounding the transmission. I had a small home radio shack, as they were called, with my

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1: Dear David, thank you very much for sharing your beautiful story with us. We're absolutely delighted that after all these years, you remain one of our listeners. And of course, thank you as well for the wonderful photos from your visit to Prague that you sent us. Another long-time supporter of ours is Associate Professor Ivana Bozděchová from Charles University.
2: For many years, I have had, I would say, a very warm, indeed heartfelt, deep connection with your station, because I have been, among other things, truly delighted that in recent years we have been able to contribute to your fantastic work you do for all of us. Together with my students from Charles University, we've been preparing together the short program Čeština na vlnách, Czech on the Waves. Given my profession, I highlight the attention your station devotes to compatriots and those abroad who are interested in Czech language. I enjoy listening to you. I recommend you to others. And I honestly greatly appreciate the way you inform listeners abroad about the Czech Republic, let's say both past and present, in all possible contexts. I wish you stayed that way as it has been so far. And please maintain your high professional standards. And I value also your exceptionally humane and friendly approach. So I wish that for centuries to come.
1: Many thanks to Associate Professor Bozděchová for her kind words. And we have also received some very kind words from Florida, from Radio Miami International.
3: Hello from Florida. I'm Jeff White, General Manager of WRMI, Radio Miami International. For many years now, decades actually, our station has transmitted Radio Prague International's programs in English, Spanish, and other languages to audiences throughout the Americas, even in Europe, via our 100,000-watt shortwave transmitters. When Radio Prague International had to close its own shortwave transmitters in the Czech Republic, we continued to air the station's programs to listeners who've always been very grateful for the opportunity to hear daily news and other programs about the Czech Republic, something they don't get on their local media. My own relationship with Radio Prague began in 1972, when as a young student in the state of Indiana, I first turned on a shortwave radio, and the first station I heard was Radio Prague with its daily program in English to North America. So it's a great honor to be able to transmit today's Radio Prague International from our station in Florida. A hearty congratulations to everyone at Radio Prague International from all of us here at WRMI. And here's wishing you another 90 years of telling the Czech Republic's story to the world.
1: Mr. White, thank you very much for your kind words. We truly appreciate them, and we are delighted that you took the time to record this wonderful video message for us. To conclude our special program marking the 90th anniversary of Czech Radio's international broadcasting, here are a few final words from Czech Radio's Director General, René Zavoral.
4: Tak hlavně je nutno říci, že my vnímáme zahraniční vysílání opravdu jako
5: International broadcasting is seen as a very effective tool of public diplomacy. Above all, it is a way of telling people abroad about what is happening in the Czech Republic and in the Czech space. From my perspective, it is also a wonderful way of maintaining the entire community of Czechs living abroad, as well as people around the world who are interested in Czechia and Czech affairs. And I believe that over these 90 years, Radio Prague International has demonstrated that it is an integral and truly high-quality part of the broadcasting of what was first Czechoslovak radio and later Czech radio.
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8: 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And if you'd like a special golden QSL card marking 9 decades of Radio Prague International, all you need to do is send us a reception report. 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But I'm afraid that's all we have time for today on Radio Prague International. From me, Ian Willoughby, thank you so much for listening and talking.

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1: Hi there, listener. This is Radio Prague International with me, Ian Willoughby. Today we hear from Shtetlfest, an event in Brno celebrating Jewish history and culture. And later, Monday is a very special day for Radio Prague International. It's the 90th anniversary of our first ever broadcast, and we'll be hearing from listeners from around the world. 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
0: News.
2: The Czech government plans to run a budget deficit of 389 billion crowns next year, Finance Minister Alena Schillerová said on Monday after a cabinet meeting. The proposed deficit would be the second highest in the country's history after the 419.7 billion crown deficit recorded in 2021 during the COVID-19 pandemic. The budget proposal expects revenue to rise by 3.3% to 2.19 trillion crowns, while spending would increase by 6.2% to 2.58 trillion crowns. The government can still change the proposal before it is submitted to the Chamber of Deputies by the end of September. This year's planned deficit is 310 billion crowns. The High Court in Prague has upheld a three-year suspended sentence for MEP Jana Nagyová in the Stork's Nest subsidy fraud case involving Prime Minister Andrej Babiš. She was also fined 500,000 crowns and given 5 years probation. The ruling is final, with only an extraordinary appeal to the Supreme Court possible. Nagyová denies the charges and did not attend Monday's hearing. Her lawyer argued that the appeals court had improperly ordered the lower court to convict the defendants, but the judge rejected the argument. Babiš is also a defendant, but his prosecution has been suspended because of his parliamentary immunity. He has long called the case politically motivated. The Czech government on Monday approved an amendment to the Labour Code introducing EU pay transparency rules and a bill regulating platform work. Under the new pay rules, unjustified gender pay gaps of 5% or more will have to be corrected within 6 months. Job applicants will also have to be informed about pay and bonuses before signing a contract. The platform work bill will allow workers to be classified as employees if their work meets employment criteria. It also tightens rules on illegal work and requires human oversight of algorithms. Prague has applied for a building permit for the planned Vltava Philharmonic Concert Hall, the project spokesperson said on Monday. The city expects to receive the permit in the first quarter of next year, with construction planned to begin in 2028. The concert hall is expected to cost around 12.3 billion crowns, excluding VAT, with another 5 billion crowns needed for improvements to the surrounding area. The building was designed by Danish architecture studio BIG. The Vltava Philharmonic will include 5 concert halls, a creative space, restaurants and other facilities. If construction goes ahead as planned, the venue could begin trial operations in 2033. Prague city councillors have approved the names Nusle and Ryšánka for two new Metro Line D stations. Three other proposed name changes were rejected, so the stations Nové Dvory, Písnice and Depo Písnice will keep their current names. Nádraží Krč, Nemocnice Krč and Libuš will also remain unchanged. Metro Line D will connect Písnice in southern Prague with Náměstí Míru in the city centre and should help ease traffic in the south of the capital. Construction of the first section began in 2020. The line is expected to open in the second half of 2032 and will use fully automated trains. And finally, a quick look at the weather. Tuesday will be mostly clear to partly cloudy with occasional showers, mainly in the mountains. Temperatures will reach 20 to 25 degrees Celsius with up to 27 degrees in southern Moravia. I am Ruth Frankova and that's the end of the news.
1: For 5 days, Shtetlfest brought Jewish culture, history and contemporary debates to Brno and the surrounding region. At a time when the war in Gaza has contributed to growing tensions around Jewish life elsewhere in Europe, director of the Herzl Center for Israel Studies, Irena Kalhosova, tells Radio Prague International's Vít Pohanka that Czechia is something of a unicorn in that respect.
3: I think the Czech Republic is still really kind of a special case or a unicorn.
4: Are we still? Yeah.
3: I think we are, and we have data. We see that when it comes to public opinion, the Czechs are still have a positive look at Israel, which is very, very unique. And also, we don't see, massive pro-Palestinian movement in the country, which would, contribute to some kind of a paralyzation of debates about Israel, and which would make, certain events like, for example, Shtetlfest in Brno impossible to organize. So,
4: to what do you attribute, this kind of Czech, generally pro-Jewish feeling, which seems to be kind of permanent?
3: Yeah, I would really make difference between Jews and Israel and Jews and Israelis. I think when it comes to the Jewish part of the question, I think simply, in our collective memory as Czechs, we kind of see the Jewish influence and Jewish presence as something positive, as people simply consider Jewish artists, for example, or writers, as simply Czechs, right? Including, for example, Franz Kafka, right? The guy who wrote in German and was Jewish, and still we Czechs see him as one of the most important Czech authors. And I think it's very telling, and it's really, really, really interesting. And so the Czech Jews, they have been always very integrated, and they themselves felt to be part of the Czech society. And also, we don't talk, except for a small group of historians, we don't want to talk about Czech responsibility for the Holocaust, for example. So we didn't go through the same very turbulent period and debates, like, for example, Poland or even Hungary to some extent, about historical responsibility of us Czechs for what happened to the Jews during World War II. We simply don't want to talk about it, and it kind of helps to sustain the myth that the Czech-Jewish relations were always positive. Of course, it's not true, but in some way this myth, keeps this positive relations between Czechs and Jews alive and basically unquestioned.
1: 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Now, what better way for a radio station to celebrate its 90th birthday than together with its listeners? 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That's in the company of Romana Grajcarová.
5: That was the opening signature tune of Radio Prague in 1936, first broadcast exactly 90 years ago. 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Years ago, Radio Prague International was created as a strategic weapon against Nazi propaganda. Through the crackle of the airwaves, presidents, ordinary people, and visionaries spoke to listeners abroad. Today, however, it will be you, our listeners abroad, who will be speaking to the world throughout our broadcasts. Over the summer, we received many emails and voice messages in response to our invitation to celebrate our anniversary with us in this way. Several messages came from the United States, where large numbers of Czechoslovaks settled during the 20th century, built families and communities, and where their children, grandchildren, and great-grandchildren are growing up today. One of them is our listener, Peter.
6: Hello, Radio Prague. My name is Peter Vanacek. I've been a faithful listener for about the last 7 years and love to catch up on current events in the Czech Republic on your program. I'm a first-generation American. My parents are originally from Ostrava and Poděbrady. I am fluent in Czech thanks to my parents and constant studying, including the Masaryk School in Chicago with their online courses. My favorite features with Radio Prague International are Prague Off the Beaten Track with Vít Pohanka and Prague Talk with Ian Willoughby. 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
5: Thank you, Peter. We are delighted that you have chosen to stay connected with the country of your ancestors, and it means a great deal to us that you sent us a voice message. Radio Prague International also has listeners in Scotland. One of them is Douglas Gibb, who has been listening to our broadcast for 50 years.
7: 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Radio Prague today means that it keeps me in touch with what's happening in the Czech Republic. Radio Prague also introduced me to Czechoslovakia, as it was then, and I became treasurer for the British Czech and Slovak Association for around 20 years, no doubt starting from that early days listening to Radio Prague. And one archive story which I remember that resonates is the story about Lidice on June the 10th, 1942. Having listened to Radio Prague in 1976, that story has always resonated in my mind, and the date has always been there in my mind also.
5: That was a beautiful story. Thank you, Douglas. Speaking of impressive messages we have received from our listeners, here is an email from Catherine Kreiner, Melbourne, Australia. When asked which of our stories resonated with her the most, she replied,
2: "There was an article on Rachel Weiss applying for Czech citizenship during the 12-month window in 2014, when it finally became possible, alerting me to the opportunity to apply. Dual citizenship was not allowed before that. The window became permanent later, but I rushed to gather up all the documents needed and flew to the Czech consulate in Sydney. It took me a couple of years to get a Czech birth certificate, citizenship and then a passport. Finally, I got an ID card in 2025. So Radio Prague International really did me a big favor. I'm so grateful that the Radio Prague International daily email flagged this for me."
5: And we are equally grateful to play such an important role in the lives of our listeners. Today, Czech Radio's International Broadcasting Service is celebrating its 90th birthday. While we currently broadcast in 6 languages, there were many more languages in the past, including Swahili. And this is how the opening of the International Services program in Africa sounded in December 1965.
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0: Hii ni idhaa ya Kiafrika ya Radio Prague, Czechoslovakia, ikitangaza katika lugha ya Kiswahili.
1: Although we no longer broadcast in Swahili, Radio Prague International still has listeners in Africa today, including in Nigeria.
2: Hello, this is Emmanuel Onebiakwas, respondent from Umuahia, Abia State, Nigeria. Radio Prague International is my window to Czech Republic and Central Europe, to be precise. The story that resonated with me is the story of Alexander Dubček, the fall of the communist regime, how Moscow was watching, and the charismatic leadership of Mr. Dubček, and how Moscow was suspicious of him. So that's the story that really resonated with me.
1: Thank you very much, Emmanuel, for your voice message and for sharing your story about Alexander Dubček, who during the so-called Prague Spring in 1968 championed the idea of socialism with a human face. Letters from listeners have been arriving at the International Broadcasting Service's newsroom almost since the very beginning. An enormous number came in 1968, when listeners responded first to the liberalization of society during the Prague Spring, and then, just a few months later, to the invasion of Czechoslovakia by Warsaw Pact troops and the subsequent occupation. These letters are the subject of a current exhibition at Czech Radio, which we covered on the anniversary of the occupation. One of our listeners from Egypt responded to that story by email. Here is an excerpt from his message.
3: As I read those letters, I felt that I was not simply looking at old pieces of correspondence. I was looking at fragments of a shared history, handwritten evidence of how a radio voice from Prague could cross borders, reach distant homes, and become part of the lives and memories of people thousands of kilometers away. As a long-time listener and admirer of international broadcasting, I have always believed that the true value of a radio station cannot be measured only by the programs it broadcasts, but also by the bridges it builds with its listeners. A letter sent to a distant broadcasting station may seem simple, yet behind it there is a human being listening, caring, responding, and wishing to be connected. I hope that, just as those letters from 1968 have survived to tell their story today, the messages and friendships created by Radio Prague's listeners in our time will one day become part of its history too.
1: Thank you for your lovely words, Mohamed, and greetings to Egypt. Some of our listeners' stories and their connections to the Czech lands go all the way back to the Second World War. This is also the case with Tom Duncan.
4: My name is Tom Duncan. I live in Parker, Colorado in the USA. My father was a World War II veteran who helped liberate Western Bohemia and the cities of Pilsen and Domažlice in 1945. He visited the Czech Republic 10 times later in his life for the Pilsen Liberation Festival, and I had opportunities to come to your country for that same festival many times. Last May was my 15th visit. As a result, I've come to love the Czech Republic, and I'm even learning Czech through Karlovy University online course for foreigners, of which I am the only American and have been so for the last four classes. Radio Prague International became a part of my life about 3 years ago when I discovered your daily podcast, which I really enjoy and try to listen each day. I also love the new Blood and Bohemia podcast as well. Story that resonates most with me is one that you did about Czech beer glasses and the surprising fact that Pilsner glasses you drink from every day in the Czech Republic aren't made there. And I was excited to learn that they are now being made there. And in fact, this last visit, I was able to buy a couple to bring back to Colorado so I can drink Pilsner beer properly.
1: Radio Prague International is also listened to by people living in Czechia. They are often foreigners who study or work in the country and want to stay informed about what is happening here. But sometimes our international broadcasts can play a completely different role in people's lives. That is the case, for example, with our listener Zora from Central Bohemia.
3: 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Funnily enough, it was one of my students who gave me a tip for your website at the start of the pandemic when we had to switch to online teaching. And I've been using some of your stories in my English lessons ever since, and my students mostly enjoy them a lot. If I want to know what's going on in the Czech Republic, I like to read or listen to it in English. If the news isn't very positive, at least I can tell myself I'm practicing my English at the same time. I know I can rely on you picking the most important news of the day and have no need to listen to any other information on the Czech radio or television. I just go onto your website on my phone and while walking along the river or uphill towards the forest near where I live, I listen to news from culture, nature, society, sports or politics. Wishing you all the best now and in the future, and please keep up the quality and credibility of your programs at all times.
1: Thank you very much, Zora. It's so nice to know that we keep you company in your free time as you listen to us on your phone. Nevertheless, many of the listeners who first started listening to Radio Prague International did so on shortwave. And that is also the case with Christopher Lewis.
5: In about 1998, I started listening to international broadcasts, and Radio Prague was one of the first who I tuned into. And I listened right up until the end when the shortwave broadcasts ceased, and I enjoyed every minute of it.
1: Christopher also told us how he accidentally came across an old LP about Prague recorded by Czech radio and how much he treasures this rare discovery.
5: I was actually in a what we call a second-hand or a charity shop here in the UK, and I flicked through what was in the box there, and I came across this record, and it was called Praga Bohemia Metropolis. And this record was made in 1967, and it is basically a phono card with music by Czech composers like Dvořák, Bedřich Smetana, Josef Suk, so on and so forth. And it gives like a guided tour of the various districts of Prague, like the Old Town Astronomical Clock, Castlewood St. Nicholas Church at Malastrana, and a view from Prague from the Petrin Hill. So it's basically a musical tour of different parts of Prague and the history. It's very, very fascinating, and it was produced with the cooperation of Czech Radio, and it was narrated by a very famous Czech translator, František Frolík. It was absolutely fascinating.
1: Among the many emails, letters and voice messages you sent us for our anniversary, all of which made us incredibly happy, I would like to quote one more excerpt from an email we received from our listener David in the USA.
3: The summer of 1968, Prague spring. I was 9 years old in Connecticut, USA, in a park with my older sister, who is asking me about what was going on over there. I had been listening to our latest news on AM local broadcast on my Japanese radio as they had just come out. The Russians, meaning the Soviets, invaded Czechoslovakia, I answered. The tanks were at the border beforehand, and I listened intently as a young boy hearing about and picturing a real Iron Curtain. I believe every American heart was with the Czechoslovakian people. As I grew into a teenager, so did my avid interest in foreign affairs, especially in events over there, in the Soviet sphere of influence. Before the days of satellites and the internet, my loving father knew my interest and we built a shortwave radio kit together. That was my passport to the world, a window or looking glass far beyond the horizon to places I dreamed of, but thought I'd never be able to travel there myself. I'm sure many of your older worldwide listeners can identify with the importance of international radio broadcasts long before the advent of the iPhone, when one had to master a skill of DXing to tune in to faraway stations and filter the noise surrounding the transmission. I had a small home radio shack, as they were called, with my shortwave and long wire antenna outside, and spent hours in the evening listening to Radio Moscow, the BBC, Radio Nederland, Radio Deutsche Welle, Radio Cairo, and of course Radio Prague. I ended up going into a job involving foreign affairs, and as a NATO officer had the opportunity to visit Prague. It was, at the time of my visit, and is just as majestic and awe-inspiring, with its architecture and bridges near the river, as in photos and from the descriptions from your broadcasts. Truly my favorite city.
1: Dear David, thank you very much for sharing your beautiful story with us. We're absolutely delighted that after all these years, you remain one of our listeners. And of course, thank you as well for the wonderful photos from your visit to Prague that you sent us. Another long-time supporter of ours is Associate Professor Ivana Bozděchová from Charles University.
6: For many years, I have had, I would say, a very warm, indeed heartfelt, deep connection with your station, because I have been, among other things, truly delighted that in recent years we have been able to contribute to your fantastic work.

0: past and present in all possible contexts. I wish you stayed that way as it has been so far. And please maintain your high professional standards. And I value also your exceptionally human and friendly approach. So I wish that for centuries to come.
1: Many thanks to Associate Professor Bozdechová for her kind words. And we have also received some very kind words from Florida, from Radio Miami International.
2: Hello from Florida. I'm Jeff White, General Manager of WRMI, Radio Miami International. For many years now, decades actually, our station has transmitted Radio Prague International's programs in English, Spanish, and other languages to audiences throughout the Americas, even in Europe, via our 100,000-watt shortwave transmitters. When Radio Prague International had to close its own shortwave transmitters in the Czech Republic, we continued to air the station's programs to listeners who've always been very grateful for the opportunity to hear daily news and other programs about the Czech Republic, something they don't get on their local media. My own relationship with Radio Prague began in 1972, when as a young student in the state of Indiana, I first turned on a shortwave radio, and the first station I heard was Radio Prague with its daily program in English to North America. So it's a great honor to be able to transmit today's Radio Prague International from our station in Florida. A hearty congratulations to everyone at Radio Prague International from all of us here at WRMI. And here's wishing you another 90 years of telling the Czech Republic's story to the world.
1: Mr. White, thank you very much for your kind words. We truly appreciate them, and we are delighted that you took the time to record this wonderful video message for us. To conclude our special program marking the 90th anniversary of Czech Radio's international broadcasting, here are a few final words from Czech Radio's Director General, René Zavoral.
3: Tak hlavně je nutno říci, že my vnímáme zahraniční vysílání opravdu jako
4: International broadcasting is seen as a very effective tool of public diplomacy. Above all, it is a way of telling people abroad about what is happening in the Czech Republic and in the Czech space. From my perspective, it is also a wonderful way of maintaining the entire community of Czechs living abroad, as well as people around the world who are interested in Czechia and Czech affairs. And I believe that over these 90 years, Radio Prague International has demonstrated that it is an integral and truly high-quality part of the broadcasting of what was first Czechoslovak radio and later Czech radio.
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7: Thank you, Romana Grajcarova. And if you'd like a special golden QSL card marking 9 decades of Radio Prague International, all you need to do is send us a reception report. And you can write to us at the address english@radio.cz. But I'm afraid that's all we have time for today on Radio Prague International. From me, Ian Willoughby, thank you so much for listening and talk to you again very soon.

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1: Hi there, listener. This is Radio Prague International with me, Ian Willoughby. Today we hear from Shtetlfest, an event in Brno celebrating Jewish history and culture. And later, Monday is a very special day for Radio Prague International. It's the 90th anniversary of our first ever broadcast, and we'll be hearing from listeners from around the world. 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
0: News.
2: The Czech government plans to run a budget deficit of 389 billion crowns next year. Finance Minister Alena Schillerová said on Monday after a cabinet meeting, the proposed deficit would be the second highest in the country's history after the 419.7 billion crown deficit recorded in 2021 during the COVID-19 pandemic. The budget proposal expects revenue to rise by 3.3% to 2.19 trillion crowns, while spending would increase by 6.2% to 2.58 trillion crowns. The government can still change the proposal before it is submitted to the Chamber of Deputies by the end of September. This year's planned deficit is 310 billion crowns. The High Court in Prague has upheld a three-year suspended sentence for MEP Jana Nagyová in the Stork's Nest subsidy fraud case involving Prime Minister Andrej Babiš. She was also fined 500,000 crowns and given 5 years probation. The ruling is final, with only an extraordinary appeal to the Supreme Court possible. Nagyová denies the charges and did not attend Monday's hearing. Her lawyer argued that the appeals court had improperly ordered the lower court to convict the defendants, but the judge rejected the argument. Babiš is also a defendant, but his prosecution has been suspended because of his parliamentary immunity. He has long called the case politically motivated. The Czech government on Monday approved an amendment to the Labour Code introducing EU pay transparency rules and a bill regulating platform work. Under the new pay rules, unjustified gender pay gaps of 5% or more will have to be corrected within 6 months. Job applicants will also have to be informed about pay and bonuses before signing a contract. The platform work bill will allow workers to be classified as employees if their work meets employment criteria. It also tightens rules on illegal work and requires human oversight of algorithms. Prague has applied for a building permit for the planned Vltava Philharmonic Concert Hall, the project spokesperson said on Monday. The city expects to receive the permit in the first quarter of next year, with construction planned to begin in 2028. The concert hall is expected to cost around 12.3 billion crowns, excluding VAT, with another 5 billion crowns needed for improvements to the surrounding area. The building was designed by Danish architecture studio BIG. The Vltava Philharmonic will include 5 concert halls, a creative space, restaurants and other facilities. If construction goes ahead as planned, the venue could begin trial operations in 2033. Prague city councillors have approved the names Nusle and Ryšanka for two new Metro Line D stations. Three other proposed name changes were rejected, so the stations Nové Dvory, Písnice and Depo Písnice will keep their current names. Nádraží Krč, Nemocnice Krč and Libuš will also remain unchanged. Metro Line D will connect Písnice in southern Prague with Náměstí Míru in the city centre and should help ease traffic in the south of the capital. Construction of the first section began in 2020. The line is expected to open in the second half of 2032 and will use fully automated trains. And finally, a quick look at the weather. Tuesday will be mostly clear to partly cloudy with occasional showers, mainly in the mountains. Temperatures will reach 20 to 25 degrees Celsius with up to 27 degrees in southern Moravia. I am Ruth Frankova and that's the end of the news.
1: For 5 days, Shtetlfest brought Jewish culture, history and contemporary debates to Brno and the surrounding region. At a time when the war in Gaza has contributed to growing tensions around Jewish life elsewhere in Europe, director of the Herzl Center for Israel Studies, Irena Kalhosova, tells Radio Prague International's Vít Pohanka that Czechia is something of a unicorn in that respect.
3: I think the Czech Republic is still really kind of a special case or a unicorn.
4: Are we still? Yeah.
3: I think we are. And we have data. We mm-hmm. see that, you know, when it comes to public opinion, the Czechs are still, you know, kind of or have a positive look at Israel, which is very, very unique. And also we don't see, you know, let's say massive pro-Palestinian movement in the country, which would, you know, contribute to some kind of a paralyzation of debates about Israel, and which would make, you know, certain events like, for example, Shtetlfest in Brno impossible to organize. So
4: to what do you attribute, I mean, this kind of Czech generally pro-Jewish feeling, which seems to be kind of permanent?
3: Yeah, I would really make difference between Jews and Israel and Jews and Israelis. But I think when it comes to the Jewish part of the question, I think simply, you know, in our collective memory as Czechs, we kind of see the Jewish influence and Jewish presence as something positive, as, you know, people simply consider Jewish artists, for example, or writers, as simply Czechs, right? Including, for example, Franz Kafka, right? The guy who wrote in German and was Jewish, and still we Czechs see him as one of the most important Czech authors. And I think it's very telling, and it's really, really, really interesting. And so the Czech Jews, they have been always very integrated, and they themselves felt to be part of the Czech society. And also, we don't talk, except for a small group of historians, we don't want to talk about Czech responsibility for the Holocaust, for example. So we didn't go through the same very turbulent period and debates, like, for example, Poland or even Hungary to some extent, about historical responsibility of us Czechs for what happened to the Jews during World War II. We simply don't want to talk about it, and it kind of helps to sustain the myth that the Czech-Jewish relations were always positive. Of course, it's not true, but in some way this myth, you know, keeps this positive relations between Czechs and Jews alive and basically unquestioned.
1: Irina Kalhosova, who was speaking to my colleague Vít Pohanka. Now, what better way for a radio station to celebrate its 90th birthday than together with its listeners? Enjoy today's special birthday program here on Radio Prague International, where the main stars are you, our listeners from around the world. That's in the company of Romana Grajcarová.
5: That was the opening signature tune of Radio Prague in 1936, first broadcast exactly 90 years ago. Since then, Radio Prague has undergone many changes, which we have gradually explored throughout the summer in our series Prague Calling the World. Today marks the culmination of the journey, and it is dedicated above all to you, our listeners around the world. 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Years ago, Radio Prague International was created as a strategic weapon against Nazi propaganda. Through the crackle of the airwaves, presidents, ordinary people, and visionaries spoke to listeners abroad. Today, however, it will be you, our listeners abroad, who will be speaking to the world throughout our broadcasts. Over the summer, we received many emails and voice messages in response to our invitation to celebrate our anniversary with us in this way. Several messages came from the United States, where large numbers of Czechoslovaks settled during the 20th century, built families and communities, and where their children, grandchildren, and great-grandchildren are growing up today. One of them is our listener, Peter.
6: Hello, Radio Prague. My name is Peter Vanacek. I've been a faithful listener for about the last 7 years and love to catch up on current events in the Czech Republic on your program. I'm a first-generation American. My parents are originally from Ostrava and Poděbrady. I am fluent in Czech thanks to my parents and constant studying, including the Masaryk School in Chicago with their online courses. My favorite features with Radio Prague International are Prague Off the Beaten Track with Vít Pohanka and Prague Talk with Ian Willoughby. Thank you for your quality program and for bringing the Czech Republic to my home in Colorado.
5: Thank you, Peter. We are delighted that you have chosen to stay connected with the country of your ancestors, and it means a great deal to us that you sent us a voice message. 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One of them is Douglas Gibb, who has been listening to our broadcast for 50 years.
7: 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Radio Prague also introduced me to Czechoslovakia, as it was then, and I became treasurer for the British Czech and Slovak Association for around 20 years, no doubt starting from that early days listening to Radio Prague. And one archive story which I remember that resonates is the story about Lidice on June the 10th, 1942. Having listened to Radio Prague in 1976, that story has always resonated in my mind, and the date has always been there in my mind also.
5: That was a beautiful story. Thank you, Douglas. Speaking of impressive messages we have received from our listeners, here is an email from Catherine Kreiner, Melbourne, Australia. When asked which of our stories resonated with her the most, she replied,
2: "There was an article on Rachel Weiss applying for Czech citizenship during the 12-month window in 2014, when it finally became possible, alerting me to the opportunity to apply. Dual citizenship was not allowed before that. The window became permanent later, but I rushed to gather up all the documents needed and flew to the Czech consulate in Sydney. It took me a couple of years to get a Czech birth certificate, citizenship, and then a passport. Finally, I got an ID card in 2025. So Radio Prague International really did me a big favor. I'm so grateful that the Radio Prague International daily email flagged this for me."
5: And we are equally grateful to play such an important role in the lives of our listeners. Today, Czech Radio's International Broadcasting Service is celebrating its 90th birthday. While we currently broadcast in 6 languages, there are many more languages in the past, including Swahili. And this is how the opening of the International Services Program in Africa sounded in December 1965.
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0: Idhaa ya Kiafrika ya Radio Prague, Czechoslovakia, ikitangaza katika lugha ya Kiswahili.
1: Although we no longer broadcast in Swahili, Radio Prague International still has listeners in Africa today, including in Nigeria.
2: Hello, this is Emmanuel Onebiakwas, respondent from Umuahia, Abia State, Nigeria. Radio Prague International is my window to Czech Republic and Central Europe, to be precise. The story that resonated with me is the story of Alexander Dubček, the fall of the communist regime, how Moscow was watching, and the charismatic leadership of Mr. Dubček, and how Moscow was suspicious of him. So that's the story that really resonated with me.
1: Thank you very much, Emmanuel, for your voice message and for sharing your story about Alexander Dubček, who during the so-called Prague Spring in 1968 championed the idea of socialism with a human face. Letters from listeners have been arriving at the International Broadcasting Service's newsroom almost since the very beginning. An enormous number came in 1968, when listeners responded first to the liberalization of society during the Prague Spring, and then, just a few months later, to the invasion of Czechoslovakia by Warsaw Pact troops and the subsequent occupation. These letters are the subject of a current exhibition at Czech Radio, which we covered on the anniversary of the occupation. One of our listeners from Egypt responded to that story by email. Here is an excerpt from his message.
3: As I read those letters, I felt that I was not simply looking at old pieces of correspondence. I was looking at fragments of a shared history, handwritten evidence of how a radio voice from Prague could cross borders, reach distant homes, and become part of the lives and memories of people thousands of kilometers away. As a long-time listener and admirer of international broadcasting, I have always believed that the true value of a radio station cannot be measured only by the programs it broadcasts, but also by the bridges it builds with its listeners. A letter sent to a distant broadcasting station may seem simple, yet behind it there is a human being listening, caring, responding, and wishing to be connected. I hope that, just as those letters from 1968 have survived to tell their story today, the messages and friendships created by Radio Prague's listeners in our time will one day become part of its history too.
1: Thank you for your lovely words, Mohamed, and greetings to Egypt. Some of our listeners' stories and their connections to the Czech lands go all the way back to the Second World War. This is also the case with Tom Duncan.
4: My name is Tom Duncan. I live in Parker, Colorado in the USA. My father was a World War II veteran who helped liberate Western Bohemia and the cities of Pilsen and Domyslice in 1945. He visited the Czech Republic 10 times later in his life for the Pilsen Liberation Festival, and I had opportunities to come to your country for that same festival many times. Last May was my 15th visit. As a result, I've come to love the Czech Republic, and I'm even learning Czech through Karlovy University online course for foreigners, of which I am the only American and have been so for the last four classes. Radio Prague International became a part of my life about 3 years ago when I discovered your daily podcast, which I really enjoy and try to listen each day. I also love the new Blood and Bohemia podcast as well. Story that resonates most with me is one that you did about Czech beer glasses and the surprising fact that Pilsner glasses you drink from every day in the Czech Republic aren't made there. And I was excited to learn that they are now being made there. And in fact, this last visit, I was able to buy a couple to bring back to Colorado so I can drink Pilsner beer properly.
1: 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They are often foreigners who study or work in the country and want to stay informed about what is happening here. But sometimes our international broadcasts can play a completely different role in people's lives. That is the case, for example, with our listener Zora from Central Bohemia.
3: 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Funnily enough, it was one of my students who gave me a tip for your website at the start of the pandemic when we had to switch to online teaching. And I've been using some of your stories in my English lessons ever since, and my students mostly enjoy them a lot. If I want to know what's going on in the Czech Republic, I like to read or listen to it in English. If the news isn't very positive, at least I can tell myself I'm practicing my English at the same time. I know I can rely on you picking the most important news of the day and have no need to listen to any other information on the Czech radio or television. I just go onto your website on my phone and while walking along the river or uphill towards the forest near where I live, I listen to news from culture, nature, society, sports or politics. Wishing you all the best now and in the future, and please keep up the quality and credibility of your programs at all times.
1: Thank you very much, Zora. It's so nice to know that we keep you company in your free time as you listen to us on your phone. Nevertheless, many of the listeners who first started listening to Radio Prague International did so on shortwave. And that is also the case with Christopher Lewis.
5: In about 1998, I started listening to international broadcasts, and Radio Prague was one of the first who I tuned into. And I listened right up until the end when the shortwave broadcasts ceased, and I enjoyed every minute of it.
1: Christopher also told us how he accidentally came across an old LP about Prague recorded by Czech radio and how much he treasures this rare discovery.
5: I was actually in a what we call a second-hand or a charity shop here in the UK, and I flicked through what was in the box there, and I came across this record, and it was called Praga Bohemia Metropolis. And this record was made in 1967, and it is basically a phono card with music by Czech composers like Dvořák, Bedřich Smetana, Josef Suk, so on and so forth. And it gives like a guided tour of the various districts of Prague, like the Old Town Astronomical Clock, Castlewood St. Nicholas Church at Malastrana, and a view from Prague from the Petrin Hill. So it's basically a musical tour of different parts of Prague and the history. It's very, very fascinating, and it was produced with the cooperation of Czech Radio, and it was narrated by a very famous Czech translator, František Frolík. It was absolutely fascinating.
1: Among the many emails, letters and voice messages you sent us for our anniversary, all of which made us incredibly happy, I would like to quote one more excerpt from an email we received from our listener David in the USA.
3: The summer of 1968, Prague spring. I was 9 years old in Connecticut, USA, in a park with my older sister, who is asking me about what was going on over there. I had been listening to our latest news on AM local broadcast on my Japanese radio as they had just come out. The Russians, meaning the Soviets, invaded Czechoslovakia, I answered. The tanks were at the border beforehand, and I listened intently as a young boy hearing about and picturing a real Iron Curtain. I believe every American heart was with the Czechoslovakian people. As I grew into a teenager, so did my avid interest in foreign affairs, especially in events over there, in the Soviet sphere of influence. Before the days of satellites and the internet, my loving father knew my interest and we built a shortwave radio kit together. That was my passport to the world, a window or looking glass far beyond the horizon to places I dreamed of but thought I'd never be able to travel there myself. I'm sure many of your older worldwide listeners can identify with the importance of international radio broadcasts long before the advent of the iPhone, when one had to master a skill of DXing to tune in to faraway stations and filter the noise surrounding the transmission. I had a small home radio shack, as they were called, with my shortwave and long wire antenna outside. and spent hours in the evening listening to Radio Moscow, the BBC, Radio Netherlands, Radio Deutsche Welle, Radio Cairo, and of course Radio Prague. I ended up going into a job involving foreign affairs, and as a NATO officer had the opportunity to visit Prague. It was, at the time of my visit, and is just as majestic and awe-inspiring, with its architecture and bridges near the river, as in photos and from the descriptions from your broadcasts. Truly my favorite city.
1: Dear David, thank you very much for sharing your beautiful story with us. We're absolutely delighted that after all these years, you remain one of our listeners. And of course, thank you as well for the wonderful photos from your visit to Prague that you sent us. Another long-time supporter of ours is Associate Professor Ivana Bozděchová from Charles University.
6: For many years, I have had, I would say, a very warm, indeed heartfelt, deep connection with your station, because I have been, among other things, truly delighted that in recent years we have been able to contribute to your fantastic work you do for all of us. Together with my students from Charles University, we've been preparing together the short program Čeština na vlnách, Czech on the Waves. Given my profession, I highlight the attention your station devotes to compatriots and those abroad who are interested in Czech language. I enjoy listening to you. I recommend you to others. And I honestly greatly appreciate the way you inform listeners abroad about the Czech Republic, let's say both past and present, in all possible contexts. I wish you stayed that way as it has been so far. And please maintain your high professional standards. And I value also your exceptionally humane and friendly approach. So I wish that for centuries to come.
1: Many thanks to Associate Professor Bozděchová for her kind words. And we have also received some very kind words from Florida, from Radio Miami International.
7: Hello from Florida. I'm Jeff White.

0: they don't get on their local media. My own relationship with Radio Prague began in 1972, when as a young student in the state of Indiana, I first turned on a shortwave radio. And the first station I heard was Radio Prague with its daily program in English to North America. So it's a great honor to be able to transmit today's Radio Prague International from our station in Florida. A hearty congratulations to everyone at Radio Prague International from all of us here at WRMI. And here's wishing you another 90 years of telling the Czech Republic's story to the world.
1: Mr. White, thank you very much for your kind words. We truly appreciate them, and we are delighted that you took the time to record this wonderful video message for us. To conclude our special program marking the 90th anniversary of Czech Radio's international broadcasting, here are a few final words from Czech Radio's Director General, René Zavoral.
2: Tak hlavně je nutno říci, že my vnímáme zahraniční vysílání opravdu jako
3: International broadcasting is seen as a very effective tool of public diplomacy. Above all, it is a way of telling people abroad about what is happening in the Czech Republic and in the Czech space. From my perspective, it is also a wonderful way of maintaining the entire community of Czechs living abroad, as well as people around the world who are interested in Czechia and Czech affairs. And I believe that over these 90 years, Radio Prague International has demonstrated that it is an integral and truly high-quality part of the broadcasting of what was first Czechoslovak radio and later Czech radio.
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4: Thank you.
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6: Thank you.
1: Thank you.
6: Thank you, Romana Grajcarova. And if you'd like a special golden QSL card marking 9 decades of Radio Prague International, all you need to do is send us a reception report. And you can write to us at the address english@radio.cz. But I'm afraid that's all we have time for today on Radio Prague International. From me, Ian Willoughby, thank you so much for listening and talk to you again very soon.

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1: Hello and welcome. I'm Sierra Krieger-Wolf and you're listening to Czechia in 30 Minutes, the show where we give you a rundown of what's recently been happening in the country in just half an hour. Coming up on today's show, Czechia faces a demographic education paradox. Fewer children and yet fuller schools. A look into the campaign encouraging kids to walk to school, and a conversation on why people choose to study the Czech language and the future of Czech studies. But first, the news with Ian Willoughby.
0: News.
2: The Czech Republic's draft state budget for 2027 does not include any funding for Radio Prague International. The news outlet Seznam Zprávy reported on Tuesday. In a chapter outlining the specific budget of the Ministry of Foreign Affairs, which funds the station, no money is allocated for international radio broadcasting. The Minister of Foreign Affairs, Petr Matsenka, cut Radio Prague International's budget by one quarter this year and had said it would not receive any state backing in 2027. The station celebrated 90 years since its first broadcast on Monday of this week. Motorist Chairman and Foreign Minister Petr Matsenka said on Tuesday that his party is unhappy with the proposed 389 billion crown state budget deficit for next year. His party will discuss the matter with Prime Minister Andrej Babiš on Thursday. Speaking ahead of his departure for Slovakia for a meeting of the Visegrad 4 foreign ministers, Mr. Matsenka said he believed the final deficit will be lower than the proposed figure, which he described as very high. The government is due to approve the final budget at the end of this month. The Czech government has approved a reduction in unemployment benefits, the Ministry of Labour and Social Affairs said on Tuesday. In the first 2 months, benefits are set to drop from 80% of earnings to 65%, with a maximum of 60% of the average wage instead of 80%. Benefits will also be reduced for those undergoing retraining, parents of young children, and those who have recently cared for a family member. The move is intended to save the state around 5 billion crowns every year. Officials said the labour market in Czechia was stable and that higher benefits weren't needed. The bill will now be debated in the Chamber of Deputies. The new school year began on Tuesday for around 1.5 million Czech elementary and secondary school students. Around 115,000 children started first grade, while the number of elementary school pupils is down by around 1,400 from last year. President Petr Pavel opened the school year at a primary school in Brodak u Konieca in the Olomouc region, which is marking its centenary this year. His visit followed a handwritten letter from pupils who are now fourth graders. Coalition member Freedom and Direct Democracy did not commit incitement to hatred or any other offence with controversial pre-election posters, the Prague Municipal Court ruled on Tuesday. The verdict upholds an appeal by the party and overturns a previous verdict under which it was ordered to pay a fine of 3 million crowns. The case centred on two 2024 Freedom and Direct Democracy election posters, one depicting a black man holding a bloodied knife and the line, "Shortages in healthcare will not be solved by "surgeons imported from abroad." Party leader Tomio Okamura also faces charges in connection with the matter. However, MPs refused to lift his parliamentary immunity, meaning the justice system will deal with the cases separately. The Czech national soccer team has got a new kit manufacturer, with the Czech FA announcing on its website on Tuesday that Adidas would be replacing Puma. The latter firm had produced the country's strips for 33 years, starting with the split of Czechoslovakia in 1993. Adidas will supply Czech national men's and women's teams at all levels under what's being described as a long-term deal. And the weather forecast, it should be mainly overcast in Czechia on Wednesday with an average high temperature of 23 degrees Celsius. The following days are expected to see higher temperatures.
1: Czechia's education system faces a major demographic shift. While some schools are still struggling with the shortage of places, a sharp decline in births means others could eventually have too few pupils. Education policy analyst Nikola Shramkova says the impact will vary considerably across the country, potentially forcing smaller municipalities to rethink how their schools are organized. Pete Pohanka has more.
3: At first sight, there seems to be a contradiction. Birth rates have been falling sharply, yet parents in some parts of the country are still struggling to find places for their children, particularly at popular secondary schools. Education policy analyst Nikola Šrámková from the non-profit organization Edwin explains why.
4: Fewer children are being born in Czechia today than in the past. Last year, there were around 78,000 births compared with well over 100,000 in previous years. But this decline will filter through the education system gradually. We are only now beginning to see it in preschool education, and it will reach primary schools later. Secondary schools, meanwhile, are still dealing with the larger generations born around 15 years ago, so the pressure on their capacity will continue for some time.
3: And there is another factor making the situation more complicated. National figures conceal considerable differences between individual parts of Czechia. Some regions and municipalities continue to grow, while others are losing inhabitants. That means the same demographic trend can produce very different pressures on schools depending on where they are.
5: Praha a její okolí dlouhodobě přitahují lidi z ostatních částí.
4: Prague and its surroundings have long attracted people from other parts of the country as well as from abroad, creating pressure on school capacity. So the populations of Prague and central Bohemia are growing, even though birth rates are falling nationally. Last year, for example, central Bohemia gained around 11,000 residents and Prague around 9,000, while the Moravian side Lesian region lost more than 6,000.
3: This uneven development could pose a particular challenge in a country with a remarkably long tradition of local schools. The roots of the Czech system reach all the way back to the Habsburg monarchy. In 1774, Empress Maria Theresa introduced a major education reform requiring children between the ages of 6 and 12 to receive elementary education. It laid the foundations for a network of schools that gradually extended into towns and small villages across the Czech lands. Over the following generations, the local school became an important part of community life. And Czechia still has an unusually fragmented system of local government with more than 6,000 municipalities, many of them very small. As the number of school-aged children begins to change, some of those communities may have to reconsider how their schools are organized. But that doesn't necessarily mean closing the local school altogether.
5: Těmhle obcím se může právě hodit otevřít debatu o větší nějaké spolupráci se sousedními obcemi.
4: These municipalities may need to discuss greater cooperation with neighboring communities and in some cases perhaps merge schools. But I should point out for foreign listeners that merging schools doesn't necessarily mean closing school buildings. In smaller municipalities, the school is often a community center where cultural, educational and other events take place. A better solution may therefore be to put several schools under a single administration.
5: To řízení škol do pod jedno ředitelství.
3: Such arrangements could allow neighboring municipalities to share management and specialist staff while retaining teaching in more than one location. And unlike many challenges facing governments, demographic change offers at least some time to prepare. Once children have been born, authorities have several years before they reach school age. The question, therefore, is less where the demographic shift can be anticipated than whether local authorities will act on the information available to them.
5: Dneska už poměrně dobře víme, co se bude dít, protože máme dostupná data.
4: Today we have a fairly good idea of what is going to happen because the data are available. This year the Ministry of Education even launched a web application allowing municipalities to model their future preschool needs up to 2035. But a greater deal will depend on how school authorities, particularly municipalities in the case of kindergartens and primary schools, respond and whether they can do so early enough and effectively enough.
3: So this first day of school in 2026 captures Czech education system at an unusual moment. It is still dealing with the demands created by larger generations of children, while much smaller ones are beginning to work their way towards the classroom. And in the years ahead, the challenge may increasingly shift from finding enough school places to finding ways of keeping a viable network of schools where there are fewer children to fill them.
1: Vít Pohanka with that report. Today marked the start of a new school year in Czechia, and for many parents, that means driving their children to school every morning, adding to already busy roads. The Pěšky do školy, or Walk to School campaign, is trying to change that by encouraging children to instead walk, cycle, use scooters, or take public transport. Ruth Frankova has the details.
4: The Pěšky do školy, or Walk to School campaign, was launched 10 years ago in response to growing traffic around schools. Eliška Vidomus, a spokeswoman for Pěšky městem, or Walkable City, the organization behind the campaign, says the aim was to break what she calls a vicious circle.
6: When we saw this, we found out that the more cars are in front of the school, the worse problem it is, because more and more people see that it's not safe in front of the school, and it means that they have to take their car as well and drive their kid to school, and that's the problem.
4: Similar walk to school initiatives inspired the campaign in Britain. It began with just 3 schools in Prague and has since grown into a nationwide initiative with more than 500 schools taking part last year. But as Vidomus explains, the benefits go beyond reducing traffic.
6: If parents and kids are motivated to go to school and walk or use bicycle or scooter or public transport, the situation in front of school is becoming absolutely different. There is space for meeting, for some gathering, for breakfast together. And we say that school is something like heart of neighborhood. And it means that it really helps build community.
4: For some parents, the campaign has also challenged the idea that driving is simply the easiest option on a busy school morning. Those who have tried leaving the car at home often discover that walking has benefits they had not expected.
6: Especially some parents who used to go to school by car, they later tell us that, well, it was kind of stereotype, we were used to do it because the morning, you know, is difficult, we don't have enough time to deal with all the morning rituals, and by car it's easier and faster. But when they leave the car at home and walk, they found out that there are many benefits for them.
4: Teachers have noticed benefits as well, Vidomus adds, with children who walk to school arriving more awake and ready to learn. The campaign works as a school challenge, with children collecting points for how they travel to school. The more children choose walking, cycling, scooters or public transport, the more points their school can earn. But encouraging children to walk also means making the streets around schools safe enough for them to do so. Pěšky městem runs its Safe Roads to School program in Prague, working with schools to identify dangerous places and find ways to make them safer. The program has already helped change more than 100 dangerous places around Prague schools.
6: The most important thing is how the environment around schools looks like. If it's safe, if the public space is designed for walking and not only for parking, and if the place in front of the school is pleasant, and not only in front of the school, but if there are safe crossroads and all these things, I think then more and more parents can let their kids walk.
4: Children are also involved in identifying the places that need attention, telling the organizers where they feel unsafe or where they see a danger from traffic. Pěšky městem is also involved in organizing School Streets, a separate initiative aimed at making the space immediately outside school buildings safer and more pleasant.
6: Every morning, the street in front of the school is closed for half an hour or 1 hour. And the way how it is done, it's with mobile barriers. So it means that when some car really has to get inside or outside, so it can get there. But these barriers help to limit the number of cars who enter this area.
4: The way school streets are supervised can vary. During a recent work stay in Britain, Vidomus saw how the system works in practice and was particularly impressed by the role teachers can play.
6: We saw in Birmingham, there were teachers from schools and they were called marshals. And I really liked this word. And I was like, well, we really need something like to have marshals in front of Czech schools.
1: Thank you, Ruth Frankova, for that report. And now we'll hear an interview with Ruth Frankova.

0: Mel is professor of Czech language and linguistics at the University of Sheffield, where he has been teaching for nearly three decades. He was among the scholars who gathered in Prague this week for the 7th World Congress of Bohemian Studies and, during the event, received the Josef Dobrovský Medal for outstanding contributions to Czech studies. I sat down with him to talk about what first drew him to the Czech language, who chooses to study Czech today, and the challenges and opportunities facing the field.
1: First of all, you have spent nearly three decades teaching Czech language and linguistics at the University of Sheffield. What first drew you to the Czech language, and why have you decided to devote your career to it?
2: Well, I was trained actually as a Russianist as an undergraduate and went to postgraduate study really to continue work in Russian and in linguistics, which I found interesting. And in my first year there, I was more or less assigned to study Czech as a second Slavonic language. The Czech teacher at the time there was Hanna Geifmanova, and she was just incredibly inspirational. She really encouraged us to combine that study of Czech language with Czech culture, and she created an entire group of enthusiasts out of us. And so I went away sort of converted. I did continue on and write my PhD on a topic involving Russian linguistics, but it was always a bit of a secret ambition to see whether I could maybe somehow combine that with Czech. And when I finished and a post came up in Czech linguistics at Sheffield, I thought, well, I've got to try it out. To my great surprise, I was offered the job, and I decided, okay, so let's give this a try. But I think what drew me to Czech was not only kind of feeling more comfortable in the culture and more comfortable in the place, but also the sense that, at least in the West, the study of these smaller Slavonic languages was more of an open field. It felt to me like there was so much to do and so much of interest, and there was a very rich vein of material to mine. Russian was already well done, and I really felt when I did things Czech like I was making more of a contribution.
1: Who chooses to study Czech today? Has the profile of students changed? What draws them to the field?
2: We do have the occasional heritage student. With Czech, I think that's always been a real minority. Many more of those heritage speakers go to study Russian or Polish. But with Czech, it tends to be some interest having taken a trip here as a teenager or earlier. Sometimes it's just a desire to try something a little bit different. I think most students at 18 come to university and they don't know Czech authors and they don't know a lot about Czech history. Something draws them to it, and then it's our job as the teaching staff to kind of deepen that interest and show them what else there is to stay interested in Czech. And that's what we try to do over the course of the degree.
1: So to convert them as you had been converted 30 or more than 30 years ago?
2: Fundamentally, yes. Just following in my teacher's footsteps, I guess.
1: Much of your research has focused on how the Czech language is used and how it changes. What do you find most fascinating about Czech?
2: I think when you approach a language like Czech as a non-native speaker, I think especially a speaker of a language like English that can be quite analytic and isolating. Our words don't have a lot of different forms to them. There's just a couple in each case. And you encounter a language like Czech that has, you know, 10, 12, 14, 20 different forms for every word. At first it feels a bit overwhelming. And if you are the sort of slightly nerdy person who can get interested in that sort of thing, and I guess I am, you do start to ask yourself why and how does it work and why does it work and what extra did the Czechs get from having all of that, you know, abundant material to work with. And I think that was the first impulse that drew me into the study of morphological variation, because it's something we don't have a huge amount of in English, and I wanted to understand why.
1: You have also translated several books into English. What were the biggest challenges in translating those texts?
2: I think every book that I did was very different. I've translated novelists like Pavel Kohout, whose style is quite complex, and translating those quite long, complicated, playful sentences into English and still having it come out reading like an English text was the biggest challenge for me there. With an author like Daniela Fischerova, I think there it was in a way the simplicity of the text and the fact of how stripped back it was in many ways that again poses you certain challenges as a translator. You have to recreate that in some ways for the reader. And doing a historical memoir like I did with Helga Vaisova, that again presents the challenges of making sure that an English reader who doesn't have any of that cultural background can still understand it and approach it and have it, the same immediacy for it that it has for the reader in the Czech Republic.
1: At a time when the humanities face increasing pressure in many countries, what do you see as the biggest challenges or perhaps opportunities for Czech studies?
2: Well, I think in general, you're absolutely right that especially the study of languages is coming under a lot of pressure. And especially with the advent of AI, there is a feeling, I think, in the public and among students that maybe it isn't actually worth learning these things, things that we used to sell as kind of a usable skill, like translating and interpreting. Now there is the possibility of having them done at least partially well or adequately by machine translation. And we need a new way of thinking about how to work with AI to make the study of languages seem meaningful again. I think Czech has some of the best resources for the study of language that are available really across any language. And I'm thinking here of many of the tools that are available through the Czech Language Institute and the Czech National Corpus. And there's also a lot of expertise in the field, just really absolutely world-class people working in it. So for us, I think there's a real opportunity there to do work on Czech that is meaningful in a world context.
1: How important is it to meet Czech studies scholars from all over the world at events such as this one?
2: I think it's really important. Of course, we can see each other on Zoom. We can exchange emails. But it's at events like this where you get talking to people and someone else joins the conversation and ideas start to bounce off each other. It really leads to a kind of a collaboration that can spark new ideas, new collaborations, and new projects.
1: And finally, you have just received the Josef Dobrovský Medal for your outstanding contribution to Czech studies. What does it mean to you personally, receiving this award?
2: Oh, it means a huge amount. It's a great honor. It's recognition, I guess, for a lifetime of work in the field. I feel slightly strange that I'm old enough to now be receiving things for a lifetime. More than that, I think I was just very touched and very honored by the reception of my colleagues, and I think that expression of that meant a lot to me.
3: That was Neil Bremmer talking there to Ruth Frankova. We now have a few more minutes to listen to something about horseback archery, which is slowly finding its place in the Czech Republic thanks to enthusiasts like Oldřich Pitra. He organizes international workshops and runs his own club in the hope that this still relatively fringe sport could one day make it to the Olympic Games. Danielle Lazarova has more.
4: Horseback archery, or mounted archery as it is also known, has seen a resurgence in the world in the last decade or two, but in the Czech Republic it is still restricted to a circle of die-hard enthusiasts. It is practiced actively by several dozen people who train within the Equestrian Archery Czech Republic, a club founded in 2022 to support the sport, or the Czech Horse Archers Club, founded more recently by Oldřich Pítra. Pítra took up horseback archery several years ago. He bought his first bow during a visit to Hungary, and since he already owned a horse at the time, he began practicing shooting from horseback on his own land. He gradually started attending training camps, mainly in Poland and Hungary, and in the spring of this year completed a level 3 coaching course at the Nemeti Academy, studying with Krzysztof Nemeti. He explains what attracted him to the sport.
5: The sport is beautiful. By combining the two disciplines, you actually create something unique. You need to find a moment of absolute balance and stability for the shot. When you are on the ground, you have plenty of time to find it. But on horseback, you and the horse must be in perfect sync, and you have to find, in dynamic movement, that split second of absolute composure and control for the shot.
4: As he gained experience with this unusual sport, he wanted to pass it on to others in this country. He founded the Czech Horse Archer Sports Club, whose main aim, he says, is to bring the sport to a wider audience.
5: We are called Czech Horse Archers, and the aim of the club is to spread awareness of this beautiful sport among more people. In the Czech Republic, the community of mounted archers is still small, but I believe it will grow as it has elsewhere. This year, a nomination was even submitted for the 2032 Olympic Games in Australia. But there is one big

0: that they will gradually become competitors who will represent horseback archery at events both in the Czech Republic and abroad.
1: Steps 1, 2, 3, 4, 5. And shoot.
2: That report from Danielle Lazarova has brought us to the end of this 30-minute program. You can find these reports and more at www.radio.cz. 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That's all for today. I'm Sierra Krieger-Wolf. Thank you for listening and have a beautiful rest of your day.

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1: Hello and welcome. I'm Sierra Krieger-Wolf and you're listening to Czechia in 30 Minutes, the show where we give you a rundown of what's recently been happening in the country in just half an hour. Coming up on today's show, Czechia faces a demographic education paradox. Fewer children and yet fuller schools. A look into the campaign encouraging kids to walk to school, and a conversation on why people choose to study the Czech language and the future of Czech studies. But first, the news with Ian Willoughby.
0: News.
2: The Czech Republic's draft state budget for 2027 does not include any funding for Radio Prague International. The news outlet Seznam Zprávy reported on Tuesday. In a chapter outlining the specific budget of the Ministry of Foreign Affairs, which funds the station, no money is allocated for international radio broadcasting. The Minister of Foreign Affairs, Petr Matsenka, cut Radio Prague International's budget by one quarter this year and had said it would not receive any state backing in 2027. The station celebrated 90 years since its first broadcast on Monday of this week. Motorist Chairman and Foreign Minister Petr Matsenka said on Tuesday that his party is unhappy with the proposed 389 billion crown state budget deficit for next year. His party will discuss the matter with Prime Minister Andrej Babiš on Thursday. Speaking ahead of his departure for Slovakia for a meeting of the Visegrad 4 foreign ministers, Mr. Matsenka said he believed the final deficit will be lower than the proposed figure, which he described as very high. The government is due to approve the final budget at the end of this month. The Czech government has approved a reduction in unemployment benefits, the Ministry of Labour and Social Affairs said on Tuesday. In the first 2 months, benefits are set to drop from 80% of earnings to 65%, with a maximum of 60% of the average wage instead of 80%. Benefits will also be reduced for those undergoing retraining, parents of young children, and those who have recently cared for a family member. The move is intended to save the state around 5 billion crowns every year. Officials said the labour market in Czechia was stable and that higher benefits weren't needed. The bill will now be debated in the Chamber of Deputies. The new school year began on Tuesday for around 1.5 million Czech elementary and secondary school students. Around 115,000 children started first grade, while the number of elementary school pupils is down by around 1,400 from last year. President Petr Pavel opened the school year at a primary school in Brodak u Konieca in the Olomouc region, which is marking its centenary this year. His visit followed a handwritten letter from pupils who are now fourth graders. Coalition member Freedom and Direct Democracy did not commit incitement to hatred or any other offence with controversial pre-election posters, the Prague Municipal Court ruled on Tuesday. The verdict upholds an appeal by the party and overturns a previous verdict under which it was ordered to pay a fine of 3 million crowns. The case centred on two 2024 Freedom and Direct Democracy election posters, one depicting a black man holding a bloodied knife and the line, "Shortages in healthcare will not be solved by, quotation marks, surgeons imported from abroad." Party leader Tomio Okamura also faces charges in connection with the matter. However, MPs refused to lift his parliamentary immunity, meaning the justice system will deal with the cases separately. The Czech national soccer team has got a new kit manufacturer, with the Czech FA announcing on its website on Tuesday that Adidas would be replacing Puma. The latter firm had produced the country's strips for 33 years, starting with the split of Czechoslovakia in 1993. Adidas will supply Czech national men's and women's teams at all levels under what's being described as a long-term deal. And the weather forecast, it should be mainly overcast in Czechia on Wednesday with an average high temperature of 23 degrees Celsius. The following days are expected to see higher temperatures.
1: Czechia's education system faces a major demographic shift. While some schools are still struggling with a shortage of places, a sharp decline in births means others could eventually have too few pupils. Education policy analyst Nikola Šramková says the impact will vary considerably across the country. potentially forcing smaller municipalities to rethink how their schools are organized. Pete Pohanka has more.
3: At first sight, there seems to be a contradiction. Birth rates have been falling sharply, yet parents in some parts of the country are still struggling to find places for their children, particularly at popular secondary schools. Education policy analyst Nikola Šrámková from the non-profit organization Edwin explains why.
4: Fewer children are being born in Czechia today than in the past. Last year, there were around 78,000 births compared with well over 100,000 in previous years. But this decline will filter through the education system gradually. We are only now beginning to see it in preschool education, and it will reach primary schools later. Secondary schools, meanwhile, are still dealing with the larger generations born around 15 years ago, so the pressure on their capacity will continue for some time.
3: And there is another factor making the situation more complicated. National figures conceal considerable differences between individual parts of Czechia. Some regions and municipalities continue to grow, while others are losing inhabitants. That means the same demographic trend can produce very different pressures on schools depending on where they are.
5: Praha a její okolí dlouhodobě přitahují lidi z ostatních částí.
4: Prague and its surroundings have long attracted people from other parts of the country as well as from abroad, creating pressure on school capacity. So the populations of Prague and central Bohemia are growing, even though birth rates are falling nationally. Last year, for example, central Bohemia gained around 11,000 residents and Prague around 9,000, while the Moravian Silesian region lost more than 6,000.
3: This uneven development could pose a particular challenge in a country with a remarkably long tradition of local schools. The roots of the Czech system reach all the way back to the Habsburg monarchy. In 1774, Empress Maria Theresa introduced a major education reform requiring children between the ages of 6 and 12 to receive elementary education. It laid the foundations for a network of schools that gradually extended into towns and small villages across the Czech lands. Over the following generations, the local school became an important part of community life. And Czechia still has an unusually fragmented system of local government with more than 6,000 municipalities, many of them very small. As the number of school-aged children begins to change, some of those communities may have to reconsider how their schools are organized. But that doesn't necessarily mean closing the local school altogether.
5: Těmhle obcím se může právě hodit otevřít debatu o větší nějaké spolupráci se sousedními obcemi.
4: These municipalities may need to discuss greater cooperation with neighboring communities and in some cases perhaps merge schools. But I should point out for foreign listeners that merging schools doesn't necessarily mean closing school buildings. In smaller municipalities, the school is often a community center where cultural, educational and other events take place. A better solution may therefore be to put several schools under a single administration.
5: To řízení škol do pod jedno ředitelství.
3: Such arrangements could allow neighboring municipalities to share management and specialist staff while retaining teaching in more than one location. And unlike many challenges facing governments, demographic change offers at least some time to prepare. Once children have been born, authorities have several years before they reach school age. The question, therefore, is less where the demographic shift can be anticipated than whether local authorities will act on the information available to them.
5: Dneska už poměrně dobře víme, co se bude dít, protože máme dostupná data.
4: Today we have a fairly good idea of what is going to happen because the data are available. This year the Ministry of Education even launched a web application allowing municipalities to model their future preschool needs up to 2035. But a greater deal will depend on how school authorities, particularly municipalities in the case of kindergartens and primary schools, respond and whether they can do so early enough and effectively enough.
3: So this first day of school in 2026 captures Czech education system at an unusual moment. It is still dealing with the demands created by larger generations of children, while much smaller ones are beginning to work their way towards the classroom. And in the years ahead, the challenge may increasingly shift from finding enough school places to finding ways of keeping a viable network of schools where there are fewer children to fill them.
1: Veet Pohanka with that report. Today marked the start of a new school year in Czechia, and for many parents, that means driving their children to school every morning, adding to already busy roads. The Pěšky do školy, or Walk to School campaign, is trying to change that by encouraging children to instead walk, cycle, use scooters, or take public transport. Ruth Frankova has the details.
4: The Pěšky do školy, or Walk to School campaign, was launched 10 years ago in response to growing traffic around schools. Eliška Vidomus, a spokeswoman for Pěšky městem, or Walkable City, the organization behind the campaign, says the aim was to break what she calls a vicious circle.
6: When we saw this, we found out that the more cars are in front of the school, the worse problem it is, because more and more people see that it's not safe in front of the school, and it means that they have to take their car as well and drive their kid to school, and that's the problem.
4: Similar walk to school initiatives inspired the campaign in Britain. It began with just 3 schools in Prague and has since grown into a nationwide initiative with more than 500 schools taking part last year. But as Vidomus explains, the benefits go beyond reducing traffic.
6: If parents and kids are motivated to go to school and walk or use bicycle or scooter or public transport, the situation in front of school is becoming absolutely different. There is space for meeting, for some gathering, for breakfast together. And we say that school is something like heart of neighborhood. And it means that it really helps build community.
4: For some parents, the campaign has also challenged the idea that driving is simply the easiest option on a busy school morning. Those who have tried leaving the car at home often discover that walking has benefits they had not expected.
6: Especially some parents who used to go to school by car, they later tell us that, well, it was kind of stereotype, we were used to do it because the morning, you know, is difficult, we don't have enough time to deal with all the morning rituals, and by car it's easier and faster. But when they leave the car at home and walk, they found out that there are many benefits for them.
4: Teachers have noticed benefits as well, Vidomus adds, with children who walk to school arriving more awake and ready to learn. The campaign works as a school challenge, with children collecting points for how they travel to school. The more children choose walking, cycling, scooters or public transport, the more points their school can earn. But encouraging children to walk also means making the streets around schools safe enough for them to do so. Pěšky městem runs its Safe Roads to School program in Prague, working with schools to identify dangerous places and find ways to make them safer. The program has already helped change more than 100 dangerous places around Prague schools.
6: The most important thing is how the environment around schools looks like. If it's safe, if the public space is designed for walking and not only for parking, and if the place in front of the school is pleasant, and not only in front of the school, but if there are safe crossroads and all these things, I think then more and more parents can let their kids walk.
4: Children are also involved in identifying the places that need attention, telling the organizers where they feel unsafe or where they see a danger from traffic. Pěšky městem is also involved in organizing School Streets, a separate initiative aimed at making the space immediately outside school buildings safer and more pleasant.
6: Every morning, the street in front of the school is closed for half an hour or 1 hour. And the way how it is done, it's with mobile barriers. So it means that when some car really has to get inside or outside, so it can get there. But these barriers help to limit the number of cars who enter this area.
4: The way school streets are supervised can vary. During a recent work stay in Britain, Vidomus saw how the system works in practice and was particularly impressed by the role teachers can play.
6: We saw in Birmingham, there were teachers from schools and they were called marshals. And I really liked this word. And I was like, well, we really need something like to have marshals in front of Czech schools.
1: Thank you, Ruth Frankova, for that report. And now we'll hear an interview with Ruth Frankova.

0: Jennifer Mell is professor of Czech language and linguistics at the University of Sheffield, where he has been teaching for nearly three decades. He was among the scholars who gathered in Prague this week for the 7th World Congress of Bohemian Studies and, during the event, received the Josef Dobrovský Medal for outstanding contributions to Czech studies. I sat down with him to talk about what first drew him to the Czech language, who chooses to study Czech today, and the challenges and opportunities facing the field.
1: First of all, you have spent nearly three decades teaching Czech language and linguistics at the University of Sheffield. What first drew you to the Czech language, and why have you decided to devote your career to it?
2: Well, I was trained actually as a Russianist as an undergraduate and went to postgraduate study really to continue work in Russian and in linguistics, which I found interesting. And in my first year there, I was more or less assigned to study Czech as a second Slavonic language. The Czech teacher at the time there was Hanna Geifmanova, and she was just incredibly inspirational. She really encouraged us to combine that study of Czech language with Czech culture, and she created an entire group of enthusiasts out of us. And so I went away sort of converted. I did continue on and write my PhD on a topic involving Russian linguistics, but it was always a bit of a secret ambition to see whether I could maybe somehow combine that with Czech. And when I finished and a post came up in Czech linguistics at Sheffield, I thought, well, I've got to try it out. To my great surprise, I was offered the job, and I decided, okay, so let's give this a try. But I think what drew me to Czech was not only kind of feeling more comfortable in the culture and more comfortable in the place, but also the sense that, at least in the West, the study of these smaller Slavonic languages was more of an open field. It felt to me like there was so much to do and so much of interest, and there was a very rich vein of material to mine. Russian was already well done, and I really felt when I did things Czech like I was making more of a contribution.
1: Who chooses to study Czech today? Has the profile of students changed? What draws them to the field?
2: We do have the occasional heritage student. With Czech, I think that's always been a real minority. Many more of those heritage speakers go to study Russian or Polish. But with Czech, it tends to be some interest having taken a trip here as a teenager or earlier. Sometimes it's just a desire to try something a little bit different. I think most students at 18 come to university and they don't know Czech authors and they don't know a lot about Czech history. Something draws them to it, and then it's our job as the teaching staff to kind of deepen that interest and show them what else there is to stay interested in Czech. And that's what we try to do over the course of the degree.
1: So to convert them as you had been converted 30 or more than 30 years ago?
2: Fundamentally, yes. Just following in my teacher's footsteps, I guess.
1: Much of your research has focused on how the Czech language is used and how it changes. What do you find most fascinating about Czech?
2: I think when you approach a language like Czech as a non-native speaker, I think especially a speaker of a language like English that can be quite analytic and isolating. Our words don't have a lot of different forms to them. There's just a couple in each case. And you encounter a language like Czech that has, you know, 10, 12, 14, 20 different forms for every word. At first it feels a bit overwhelming. And if you are the sort of slightly nerdy person who can get interested in that sort of thing, and I guess I am, you do start to ask yourself why and how does it work and why does it work and what extra did the Czechs get from having all of that, you know, abundant material to work with. And I think that was the first impulse that drew me into the study of morphological variation, because it's something we don't have a huge amount of in English, and I wanted to understand why.
1: You have also translated several books into English. What were the biggest challenges in translating those texts?
2: I think every book that I did was very different. I've translated novelists like Pavel Kohout, whose style is quite complex, and translating those quite long, complicated, playful sentences into English and still having it come out reading like an English text was the biggest challenge for me there. With an author like Daniela Fischerova, I think there it was in a way the simplicity of the text and the fact of how stripped back it was in many ways that again poses you certain challenges as a translator. You have to recreate that in some ways for the reader. And doing a historical memoir like I did with Helga Vaisova, that again presents the challenges of making sure that an English reader who doesn't have any of that cultural background can still understand it and approach it and have the same immediacy for it that it has for the reader in the Czech Republic.
1: At a time when the humanities face increasing pressure in many countries, what do you see as the biggest challenges or perhaps opportunities for Czech studies?
2: Well, I think in general, you're absolutely right that especially the study of languages is coming under a lot of pressure. And especially with the advent of AI, there is a feeling, I think, in the public and among students that maybe it isn't actually worth learning these things, things that we used to sell as kind of a usable skill, like translating and interpreting. Now there is the possibility of having them done at least partially well or adequately by machine translation. And we need a new way of thinking about how to work with AI to make the study of languages seem meaningful again. I think Czech has some of the best resources for the study of language that are available really across any language. And I'm thinking here of many of the tools that are available through the Czech Language Institute and the Czech National Corpus. And there's also a lot of expertise in the field, just really absolutely world-class people working in it. So for us, I think there's a real opportunity there to do work on Czech that is meaningful in a world context.
1: How important is it to meet Czech studies scholars from all over the world at events such as this one?
2: I think it's really important. Of course, we can see each other on Zoom. We can exchange emails. But it's at events like this where you get talking to people and someone else joins the conversation and ideas start to bounce off each other. It really leads to a kind of a collaboration that can spark new ideas, new collaborations, and new projects.
1: And finally, you have just received the Josef Dobrovský Medal for your outstanding contribution to Czech studies. What does it mean to you personally, receiving this award?
2: Oh, it means a huge amount. It's a great honor. It's recognition, I guess, for a lifetime of work in the field. I feel slightly strange that I'm old enough to now be receiving things for a lifetime. More than that, I think I was just very touched and very honored by the reception of my colleagues, and I think that expression of that meant a lot to me.
3: That was Neil Bremmer talking there to Ruth Frankova. We now have a few more minutes to listen to something about horseback archery, which is slowly finding its place in the Czech Republic, thanks to enthusiasts like Oldřich Pitra. He organizes international workshops and runs his own club in the hope that this still relatively fringe sport could one day make it to the Olympic Games. Danielle Lazarova has more.
4: Horseback archery, or mounted archery as it is also known, has seen a resurgence in the world in the last decade or two, but in the Czech Republic it is still restricted to a circle of die-hard enthusiasts. It is practiced actively by several dozen people who train within the Equestrian Archery Czech Republic, a club founded in 2022 to support the sport, or the Czech Horse Archers Club, founded more recently by Oldřich Pítra. Pítra took up horseback archery several years ago. He bought his first bow during a visit to Hungary, and since he already owned a horse at the time, he began practicing shooting from horseback on his own land. He gradually started attending training camps, mainly in Poland and Hungary, and in the spring of this year completed a level 3 coaching course at the Nemeti Academy, studying with Krzysztof Nemeti. He explains what attracted him to the sport.
5: The sport is beautiful. By combining the two disciplines, you actually create something unique. You need to find a moment of absolute balance and stability for the shot. When you are on the ground, you have plenty of time to find it. But on horseback, you and the horse must be in perfect sync, and you have to find, in dynamic movement, that split second of absolute composure and control for the shot.
4: As he gained experience with this unusual sport, he wanted to pass it on to others in this country. He founded the Czech Horse Archer Sports Club, whose main aim, he says, is to bring the sport to a wider audience.
5: We are called Czech Horse Archers, and the aim of the club is to spread awareness of this beautiful sport among more people. In the Czech Republic, the community of mounted archers is still small, but I believe it will grow as it has elsewhere. This year, a nomination was even submitted for the 2032 Olympic Games in Australia. But there is one big hurdle to it succeeding, because a certain number of active competitors are needed around the world for the nomination to be able to happen at all.
4: One big advantage in horseback archery, according to Pítra, is that archers can travel around the world to attend competitions without having to bring their own horse. At many international events, riders can rent or borrow a horse directly at the venue. Oldřich Pítra now organises workshops in Hradec, southern Bohemia, for both Czechs and foreign participants, in the hope that they will gradually become competitors who will represent horseback archery at events both in the Czech Republic and abroad.
6: Steps 1, 2, 3, 4, 5, and shoot.
3: That report from Danielle Lazarova has brought us to the end of this 30-minute program. You can find these reports and more at www.radio.cz. 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That's all for today. I'm Sierra Krieger-Wolf. Thank you for listening, and have a beautiful rest of your day.

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1: Hello and welcome. I'm Sierra Krieger-Wolf and you're listening to Czechia in 30 Minutes, the show where we give you a rundown of what's recently been happening in the country in just half an hour. Coming up on today's show, Czechia faces a demographic education paradox. Fewer children and yet fuller schools. A look into the campaign encouraging kids to walk to school, and a conversation on why people choose to study the Czech language and the future of Czech studies. But first, the news with Ian Willoughby.
0: News.
2: The Czech Republic's draft state budget for 2027 does not include any funding for Radio Prague International. The news outlet Seznam Zprávy reported on Tuesday. In a chapter outlining the specific budget of the Ministry of Foreign Affairs, which funds the station, no money is allocated for international radio broadcasting. The Minister of Foreign Affairs, Petr Matsenka, cut Radio Prague International's budget by one quarter this year and had said it would not receive any state backing in 2027. The station celebrated 90 years since its first broadcast on Monday of this week. Motorist chairman and foreign minister Petr Matsenka said on Tuesday that his party is unhappy with the proposed 389 billion crown state budget deficit for next year. His party will discuss the matter with Prime Minister Andrej Babiš on Thursday. Speaking ahead of his departure for Slovakia for a meeting of the Visegrad 4 foreign ministers, Mr. Matsenka said he believed the final deficit will be lower than the proposed figure, which he described as very high. The government is due to approve the final budget at the end of this month. The Czech government has approved a reduction in unemployment benefits, the Ministry of Labour and Social Affairs said on Tuesday. In the first 2 months, benefits are set to drop from 80% of earnings to 65%, with a maximum of 60% of the average wage instead of 80%. Benefits will also be reduced for those undergoing retraining, parents of young children, and those who have recently cared for a family member. The move is intended to save the state around 5 billion crowns every year. Officials said the labour market in Czechia was stable and that higher benefits weren't needed. The bill will now be debated in the Chamber of Deputies. The new school year began on Tuesday for around 1.5 million Czech elementary and secondary school students. Around 115,000 children started first grade, while the number of elementary school pupils is down by around 1,400 from last year. President Petr Pavel opened the school year at a primary school in Brodak u Konietze in the Olomouc region, which is marking its centenary this year. His visit followed a handwritten letter from pupils who are now fourth graders. Coalition member Freedom and Direct Democracy did not commit incitement to hatred or any other offence with controversial pre-election posters, the Prague Municipal Court ruled on Tuesday. The verdict upholds an appeal by the party and overturns a previous verdict under which it was ordered to pay a fine of 3 million crowns. The case centred on two 2024 Freedom and Direct Democracy election posters, one depicting a black man holding a bloodied knife and the line, "Shortages in healthcare will not be solved by, quotation marks, surgeons imported from abroad." Party leader Tomio Okamura also faces charges in connection with the matter. However, MPs refused to lift his parliamentary immunity, meaning the justice system will deal with the cases separately. The Czech national soccer team has got a new kit manufacturer, with the Czech FA announcing on its website on Tuesday that Adidas would be replacing Puma. The latter firm had produced the country's strips for 33 years, starting with the split of Czechoslovakia in 1993. Adidas will supply Czech national men's and women's teams at all levels under what's being described as a long-term deal. And the weather forecast, it should be mainly overcast in Czechia on Wednesday with an average high temperature of 23 degrees Celsius. The following days are expected to see higher temperatures.
1: Czechia's education system faces a major demographic shift. While some schools are still struggling with a shortage of places, a sharp decline in births means others could eventually have too few pupils. Education policy analyst Nikola Šramková says the impact will vary considerably across the country. potentially forcing smaller municipalities to rethink how their schools are organized. Pete Pohanka has more.
3: At first sight, there seems to be a contradiction. Birth rates have been falling sharply, yet parents in some parts of the country are still struggling to find places for their children, particularly at popular secondary schools. Education policy analyst Nikola Šrámková from the non-profit organization Edwin explains why.
4: Fewer children are being born in Czechia today than in the past. Last year, there were around 78,000 births compared with well over 100,000 in previous years. But this decline will filter through the education system gradually. We are only now beginning to see it in preschool education, and it will reach primary schools later. Secondary schools, meanwhile, are still dealing with the larger generations born around 15 years ago, so the pressure on their capacity will continue for some time.
3: And there is another factor making the situation more complicated. National figures conceal considerable differences between individual parts of Czechia. Some regions and municipalities continue to grow, while others are losing inhabitants. That means the same demographic trend can produce very different pressures on schools depending on where they are.
5: Praha a její okolí dlouhodobě přitahují lidi z ostatních částí.
4: Prague and its surroundings have long attracted people from other parts of the country as well as from abroad, creating pressure on school capacity. So the populations of Prague and central Bohemia are growing, even though birth rates are falling nationally. Last year, for example, central Bohemia gained around 11,000 residents and Prague around 9,000, while the Moravian side Silesian region lost more than 6,000.
3: This uneven development could pose a particular challenge in a country with a remarkably long tradition of local schools. The roots of the Czech system reach all the way back to the Habsburg monarchy. In 1774, Empress Maria Theresa introduced a major education reform requiring children between the ages of 6 and 12 to receive elementary education. It laid the foundations for a network of schools that gradually extended into towns and small villages across the Czech lands. Over the following generations, the local school became an important part of community life. And Czechia still has an unusually fragmented system of local government with more than 6,000 municipalities, many of them very small. As the number of school-age children begins to change, some of those communities may have to reconsider how their schools are organized. But that doesn't necessarily mean closing the local school altogether.
5: Těmhle obcím se může právě hodit otevřít debatu o větší nějaké spolupráci se sousedními obcemi.
4: These municipalities may need to discuss greater cooperation with neighboring communities and in some cases perhaps merge schools. But I should point out for foreign listeners that merging schools doesn't necessarily mean closing school buildings. In smaller municipalities, the school is often a community center where cultural, educational and other events take place. A better solution may therefore be to put several schools under a single administration.
5: To řízení škol pod jedno ředitelství.
3: Such arrangements could allow neighboring municipalities to share management and specialist staff while retaining teaching in more than one location. And unlike many challenges facing governments, demographic change offers at least some time to prepare. Once children have been born, authorities have several years before they reach school age. The question, therefore, is less where the demographic shift can be anticipated than whether local authorities will act on the information available to them.
5: Dneska už poměrně dobře víme, co se bude dít, protože máme dostupná data.
4: Today we have a fairly good idea of what is going to happen because the data are available. This year the Ministry of Education even launched a web application allowing municipalities to model their future preschool needs up to 2035. But a greater deal will depend on how school authorities, particularly municipalities in the case of kindergartens and primary schools, respond and whether they can do so early enough and effectively enough.
3: So this first day of school in 2026 captures Czech education system at an unusual moment. It is still dealing with the demands created by larger generations of children, while much smaller ones are beginning to work their way towards the classroom. And in the years ahead, the challenge may increasingly shift from finding enough school places to finding ways of keeping a viable network of schools where there are fewer children to fill them.
1: Vee Pohanka with that report. Today marked the start of a new school year in Czechia, and for many parents, that means driving their children to school every morning, adding to already busy roads. The Pěšky do školy, or Walk to School campaign, is trying to change that by encouraging children to instead walk, cycle, use scooters, or take public transport. Ruth Frankova has the details.
4: The Pěšky do školy, or Walk to School campaign, was launched 10 years ago in response to growing traffic around schools. Eliška Vidomus, a spokeswoman for Pěšky městem, or Walkable City, the organization behind the campaign, says the aim was to break what she calls a vicious circle.
6: When we saw this, we found out that the more cars are in front of the school, the worse problem it is, because more and more people see that it's not safe in front of the school, and it means that they have to take their car as well and drive their kid to school, and that's the problem.
4: Similar walk to school initiatives inspired the campaign in Britain. It began with just 3 schools in Prague and has since grown into a nationwide initiative with more than 500 schools taking part last year. But as Vidomus explains, the benefits go beyond reducing traffic.
6: If parents and kids are motivated to go to school and walk or use bicycle or scooter or public transport, the situation in front of school is becoming absolutely different. There is space for meeting, for some gathering, for breakfast together. And we say that school is something like heart of neighborhood. And it means that it really helps build community.
4: For some parents, the campaign has also challenged the idea that driving is simply the easiest option on a busy school morning. Those who have tried leaving the car at home often discover that walking has benefits they had not expected.
6: Especially some parents who used to go to school by car, they later tell us that, well, it was kind of stereotype, we were used to do it because the morning, you know, is difficult, we don't have enough time to deal with all the morning rituals, and by car it's easier and faster. But when they leave the car at home and walk, they found out that there are many benefits for them.
4: Teachers have noticed benefits as well, Vidomus adds, with children who walk to school arriving more awake and ready to learn. The campaign works as a school challenge, with children collecting points for how they travel to school. The more children choose walking, cycling, scooters or public transport, the more points their school can earn. But encouraging children to walk also means making the streets around schools safe enough for them to do so. Pěšky městem runs its Safe Roads to School program in Prague, working with schools to identify dangerous places and find ways to make them safer. The program has already helped change more than 100 dangerous places around Prague schools.
6: The most important thing is how the environment around schools looks like. If it's safe, if the public space is designed for walking and not only for parking, and if the place in front of the school is pleasant, and not only in front of the school, but if there are safe crossroads and all these things, I think then more and more parents can let their kids walk.
4: Children are also involved in identifying the places that need attention, telling the organizers where they feel unsafe or where they see a danger from traffic. Pěšky městem is also involved in organizing School Streets, a separate initiative aimed at making the space immediately outside school buildings safer and more pleasant.
6: Every morning, the street in front of the school is closed for half an hour or 1 hour. And the way how it is done, it's with mobile barriers. So it means that when some car really has to get inside or outside, so it can get there. But these barriers help to limit the number of cars who enter this area.
4: The way school streets are supervised can vary. During a recent work stay in Britain, Vidomus saw how the system works in practice and was particularly impressed by the role teachers can play.
6: We saw in Birmingham, there were teachers from schools and they were called marshals. And I really liked this word. And I was like, well, we really need something like to have marshals in front of Czech schools.
1: Thank you, Ruth Frankova, for that report. And now we'll hear an interview with Ruth Frankova.

0: Mel is Professor of Czech Language and Linguistics at the University of Sheffield, where he has been teaching for nearly three decades. He was among the scholars who gathered in Prague this week for the 7th World Congress of Bohemian Studies and, during the event, received the Josef Dobrovský Medal for outstanding contributions to Czech studies. I sat down with him to talk about what first drew him to the Czech language, who chooses to study Czech today, and the challenges and opportunities facing the field.
1: First of all, you have spent nearly three decades teaching Czech language and linguistics at the University of Sheffield. What first drew you to the Czech language, and why have you decided to devote your career to it?
2: Well, I was trained actually as a Russianist as an undergraduate and went to postgraduate study really to continue work in Russian and in linguistics, which I found interesting. And in my first year there, I was more or less assigned to study Czech as a second Slavonic language. The Czech teacher at the time there was Hanna Geifmanova, and she was just incredibly inspirational. She really encouraged us to combine that study of Czech language with Czech culture, and she created an entire group of enthusiasts out of us. And so I went away sort of converted. I did continue on and write my PhD on a topic involving Russian linguistics, but it was always a bit of a secret ambition to see whether I could maybe somehow combine that with Czech. And when I finished and a post came up in Czech linguistics at Sheffield, I thought, well, I've got to try it out. To my great surprise, I was offered the job, and I decided, okay, so let's give this a try. But I think what drew me to Czech was not only kind of feeling more comfortable in the culture and more comfortable in the place, but also the sense that, at least in the West, the study of these smaller Slavonic languages was more of an open field. It felt to me like there was so much to do and so much of interest, and there was a very rich vein of material to mine. Russian was already well done, and I really felt when I did things Czech like I was making more of a contribution.
1: Who chooses to study Czech today? Has the profile of students changed? What draws them to the field?
2: We do have the occasional heritage student. With Czech, I think that's always been a real minority. Many more of those heritage speakers go to study Russian or Polish. But with Czech, it tends to be some interest having taken a trip here as a teenager or earlier. Sometimes it's just a desire to try something a little bit different. I think most students at 18 come to university and they don't know Czech authors and they don't know a lot about Czech history. Something draws them to it, and then it's our job as the teaching staff to kind of deepen that interest and show them what else there is to stay interested in Czech. And that's what we try to do over the course of the degree.
1: So to convert them as you had been converted 30 or more than 30 years ago?
2: Fundamentally, yes. Just following in my teacher's footsteps, I guess.
1: Much of your research has focused on how the Czech language is used and how it changes. What do you find most fascinating about Czech?
2: I think when you approach a language like Czech as a non-native speaker, I think especially a speaker of a language like English that can be quite analytic and isolating. Our words don't have a lot of different forms to them. There's just a couple in each case. And you encounter a language like Czech that has, you know, 10, 12, 14, 20 different forms for every word. At first it feels a bit overwhelming. And if you are the sort of slightly nerdy person who can get interested in that sort of thing, and I guess I am, you do start to ask yourself why and how does it work and why does it work and what extra do the Czechs get from having all of that, you know, abundant material to work with. And I think that was the first impulse that drew me into the study of morphological variation, because it's something we don't have a huge amount of in English, and I wanted to understand why.
1: You have also translated several books into English. What were the biggest challenges in translating those texts?
2: I think every book that I did was very different. I've translated novelists like Pavel Kohout, whose style is quite complex, and translating those quite long, complicated, playful sentences into English and still having it come out reading like an English text was the biggest challenge for me there. With an author like Daniela Fischerova, I think there it was in a way the simplicity of the text and the fact of how stripped back it was in many ways that again poses you certain challenges as a translator. You have to recreate that in some ways for the reader. And doing a historical memoir like I did with Helga Vaisova, that again presents the challenges of making sure that an English reader who doesn't have any of that cultural background can still understand it and approach it and have it, the same immediacy for it that it has for the reader in the Czech Republic.
1: At a time when the humanities face increasing pressure in many countries, what do you see as the biggest challenges or perhaps opportunities for Czech studies?
2: Well, I think in general, you're absolutely right that especially the study of languages is coming under a lot of pressure. And especially with the advent of AI, there is a feeling, I think, in the public and among students that maybe it isn't actually worth learning these things, things that we used to sell as kind of a usable skill, like translating and interpreting. Now there is the possibility of having them done at least partially well or adequately by machine translation. And we need a new way of thinking about how to work with AI to make the study of languages seem meaningful again. I think Czech has some of the best resources for the study of language that are available really across any language. And I'm thinking here of many of the tools that are available through the Czech Language Institute and the Czech National Corpus. And there's also a lot of expertise in the field, just really absolutely world-class people working in it. So for us, I think there's a real opportunity there to do work on Czech that is meaningful in a world context.
1: How important is it to meet Czech studies scholars from all over the world at events such as this one?
2: I think it's really important. Of course, we can see each other on Zoom. We can exchange emails. But it's at events like this where you get talking to people and someone else joins the conversation and ideas start to bounce off each other. It really leads to a kind of a collaboration that can spark new ideas, new collaborations, and new projects.
1: And finally, you have just received the Josef Dobrovský Medal for your outstanding contribution to Czech studies. What does it mean to you personally, receiving this award?
2: Oh, it means a huge amount. It's a great honor. It's recognition, I guess, for a lifetime of work in the field. I feel slightly strange that I'm old enough to now be receiving things for a lifetime. More than that, I think I was just very touched and very honored by the reception of my colleagues, and I think that expression of that meant a lot to me.
3: That was Neil Bremmer talking there to Ruth Frankova. We now have a few more minutes to listen to something about horseback archery, which is slowly finding its place in the Czech Republic thanks to enthusiasts like Oldřich Pitra. He organizes international workshops and runs his own club in the hope that this still relatively fringe sport could one day make it to the Olympic Games. Danielle Lazarova has more.
4: Horseback archery, or mounted archery as it is also known, has seen a resurgence in the world in the last decade or two, but in the Czech Republic it is still restricted to a circle of die-hard enthusiasts. It is practiced actively by several dozen people who train within the Equestrian Archery Czech Republic, a club founded in 2022 to support the sport, or the Czech Horse Archers Club, founded more recently by Oldřich Pítra. Pítra took up horseback archery several years ago. He bought his first bow during a visit to Hungary, and since he already owned a horse at the time, he began practicing shooting from horseback on his own land. He gradually started attending training camps, mainly in Poland and Hungary, and in the spring of this year completed a level 3 coaching course at the Nemeti Academy, studying with Krzysztof Nemeti. He explains what attracted him to the sport.
5: The sport is beautiful. By combining the two disciplines, you actually create something unique. You need to find a moment of absolute balance and stability for the shot. When you are on the ground, you have plenty of time to find it. But on horseback, you and the horse must be in perfect sync, and you have to find, in dynamic movement, that split second of absolute composure and control for the shot.
4: As he gained experience with this unusual sport, he wanted to pass it on to others in this country. He founded the Czech Horse Archer Sports Club, whose main aim, he says, is to bring the sport to a wider audience.
5: We are called Czech Horse Archers, and the aim of the club is to spread awareness of this beautiful sport among more people. In the Czech Republic, the community of mounted archers is still small, but I believe it will grow as it has elsewhere. This year, a nomination was even submitted for the 2032 Olympic Games in Australia. But there is one big hurdle to it succeeding, because a certain number of active competitors are needed around the world for the nomination to be able to happen at all.
4: One big advantage in horseback archery, according to Pítra, is that archers can travel around the world to attend competitions without having to bring their own horse. At many international events, riders can rent or borrow a horse directly at the venue. Oldřich Pítra now organises workshops in Hradec, southern Bohemia, for both Czechs and foreign participants, in the hope that they will gradually become competitors who will represent horseback archery at events both in the Czech Republic and abroad.
6: Steps 1, 2, 3, 4, 5, and shoot.
3: That report from Danielle Lazarova has brought us to the end of this 30-minute program. You can find these reports and more at www.radio.cz. You can also browse our full archive of broadcasts and follow us on Facebook, X, and Instagram. That's all for today. I'm Sierra Krieger-Wolf. Thank you for listening, and have a beautiful rest of your day.

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1: Hello and welcome. I'm Sierra Krieger-Wolf and you're listening to Czechia in 30 Minutes, the show where we give you a rundown of what's recently been happening in the country in just half an hour. Coming up on today's show, Czechia faces a demographic education paradox. Fewer children and yet fuller schools. A look into the campaign encouraging kids to walk to school, and a conversation on why people choose to study the Czech language and the future of Czech studies. But first, the news with Ian Willoughby.
0: News.
2: The Czech Republic's draft state budget for 2027 does not include any funding for Radio Prague International. The news outlet Seznam Zprávy reported on Tuesday. In a chapter outlining the specific budget of the Ministry of Foreign Affairs, which funds the station, no money is allocated for international radio broadcasting. The Minister of Foreign Affairs, Petr Matzinka, cut Radio Prague International's budget by one quarter this year and had said it would not receive any state backing in 2027. The station celebrated 90 years since its first broadcast on Monday of this week. Motorist chairman and foreign minister Petr Matzenka said on Tuesday that his party is unhappy with the proposed 389 billion crown state budget deficit for next year. His party will discuss the matter with Prime Minister Andrej Babiš on Thursday. Speaking ahead of his departure for Slovakia for a meeting of the Visegrad 4 foreign ministers, Mr. Matzenka said he believed the final deficit will be lower than the proposed figure, which he described as very high. The government is due to approve the final budget at the end of this month. The Czech government has approved a reduction in unemployment benefits, the Ministry of Labour and Social Affairs said on Tuesday. In the first 2 months, benefits are said to drop from 80% of earnings to 65%, with a maximum of 60% of the average wage instead of 80%. Benefits will also be reduced for those undergoing retraining, parents of young children, and those who have recently cared for a family member. The move is intended to save the state around 5 billion crowns every year. Officials said the labour market in Czechia was stable and that higher benefits weren't needed. The bill will now be debated in the Chamber of Deputies. The new school year began on Tuesday for around 1.5 million Czech elementary and secondary school students. Around 115,000 children started first grade, while the number of elementary school pupils is down by around 1,400 from last year. President Petr Pavel opened the school year at a primary school in Brodek u Konieca in the Olomouc region, which is marking its centenary this year. His visit followed a handwritten letter from pupils who are now fourth graders. Coalition member Freedom and Direct Democracy did not commit incitement to hatred or any other offence with controversial pre-election posters, the Prague Municipal Court ruled on Tuesday. The verdict upholds an appeal by the party and overturns a previous verdict under which it was ordered to pay a fine of 3 million crowns. The case centred on two 2024 Freedom and Direct Democracy election posters, one depicting a black man holding a bloodied knife and the line, "Shortages in healthcare will not be solved by "surgeons imported from abroad." Party leader Tomio Okamura also faces charges in connection with the matter. However, MPs refused to lift his parliamentary immunity, meaning the justice system will deal with the cases separately. The Czech national soccer team has got a new kit manufacturer, with the Czech FA announcing on its website on Tuesday that Adidas would be replacing Puma. The latter firm had produced the country's strips for 33 years, starting with the split of Czechoslovakia in 1993. Adidas will supply Czech national men's and women's teams at all levels under what's being described as a long-term deal. And the weather forecast, it should be mainly overcast in Czechia on Wednesday with an average high temperature of 23 degrees Celsius. The following days are expected to see higher temperatures.
1: Czechia's education system faces a major demographic shift. While some schools are still struggling with a shortage of places, a sharp decline in births means others could eventually have too few pupils. Education policy analyst Nikola Šramková says the impact will vary considerably across the country. potentially forcing smaller municipalities to rethink how their schools are organized. Pete Pohanka has more.
3: At first sight, there seems to be a contradiction. Birth rates have been falling sharply, yet parents in some parts of the country are still struggling to find places for their children, particularly at popular secondary schools. Education policy analyst Nikola Šrámková from the non-profit organization Edwin explains why.
4: Fewer children are being born in Czechia today than in the past. Last year, there were around 78,000 births compared with well over 100,000 in previous years. But this decline will filter through the education system gradually. We are only now beginning to see it in preschool education, and it will reach primary schools later. Secondary schools, meanwhile, are still dealing with the larger generations born around 15 years ago, so the pressure on their capacity will continue for some time.
3: And there is another factor making the situation more complicated. National figures conceal considerable differences between individual parts of Czechia. Some regions and municipalities continue to grow, while others are losing inhabitants. That means the same demographic trend can produce very different pressures on schools depending on where they are.
5: Praha a její okolí dlouhodobě přitahují lidi z ostatních částí.
4: Prague and its surroundings have long attracted people from other parts of the country as well as from abroad, creating pressure on school capacity. So the populations of Prague and central Bohemia are growing, even though birth rates are falling nationally. Last year, for example, central Bohemia gained around 11,000 residents and Prague around 9,000, while the Moravian side Lesian region lost more than 6,000.
3: This uneven development could pose a particular challenge in a country with a remarkably long tradition of local schools. The roots of the Czech system reach all the way back to the Habsburg monarchy. In 1774, Empress Maria Theresa introduced a major education reform requiring children between the ages of 6 and 12 to receive elementary education. It laid the foundations for a network of schools that gradually extended into towns and small villages across the Czech lands. Over the following generations, the local school became an important part of community life. And Czechia still has an unusually fragmented system of local government with more than 6,000 municipalities, many of them very small. As the number of school-age children begins to change, some of those communities may have to reconsider how their schools are organized. But that doesn't necessarily mean closing the local school altogether.
5: Těmhle obcím se může právě hodit otevřít debatu o větší nějaké spolupráci se sousedními obcemi.
4: These municipalities may need to discuss greater cooperation with neighboring communities and in some cases perhaps merge schools. But I should point out for foreign listeners that merging schools doesn't necessarily mean closing school buildings. In smaller municipalities, the school is often a community center where cultural, educational and other events take place. A better solution may therefore be to put several schools under a single administration.
5: To řízení škol pod jedno ředitelství.
3: Such arrangements could allow neighboring municipalities to share management and specialist staff while retaining teaching in more than one location. And unlike many challenges facing governments, demographic change offers at least some time to prepare. Once children have been born, authorities have several years before they reach school age. The question, therefore, is less where the demographic shift can be anticipated than whether local authorities will act on the information available to them.
5: Dneska už poměrně dobře víme, co se bude dít, protože máme dostupná data.
4: Today we have a fairly good idea of what is going to happen because the data are available. This year the Ministry of Education even launched a web application allowing municipalities to model their future preschool needs up to 2035. But a greater deal will depend on how school authorities, particularly municipalities in the case of kindergartens and primary schools, respond and whether they can do so early enough and effectively enough.
3: So this first day of school in 2026 captures Czech education system at an unusual moment. It is still dealing with the demands created by larger generations of children, while much smaller ones are beginning to work their way towards the classroom. And in the years ahead, the challenge may increasingly shift from finding enough school places to finding ways of keeping a viable network of schools where there are fewer children to fill them.
1: Veet Pohanka with that report. Today marked the start of a new school year in Czechia, and for many parents, that means driving their children to school every morning, adding to already busy roads. The Pěšky do školy, or Walk to School campaign, is trying to change that by encouraging children to instead walk, cycle, use scooters, or take public transport. Ruth Frankova has the details.
4: The Pěšky do školy, or Walk to School campaign, was launched 10 years ago in response to growing traffic around schools. Eliška Vidomus, a spokeswoman for Pěšky městem, or Walkable City, the organization behind the campaign, says the aim was to break what she calls a vicious circle.
6: When we saw this, we found out that the more cars are in front of the school, the worse problem it is, because more and more people see that it's not safe in front of the school, and it means that they have to take their car as well and drive their kid to school, and that's the problem.
4: Similar walk to school initiatives inspired the campaign in Britain. It began with just 3 schools in Prague and has since grown into a nationwide initiative with more than 500 schools taking part last year. But as Vidomus explains, the benefits go beyond reducing traffic.
6: If parents and kids are motivated to go to school and walk or use bicycle or scooter or public transport, the situation in front of school is becoming absolutely different. There is space for meeting, for some gathering, for breakfast together. And we say that school is something like heart of neighborhood. And it means that it really helps build community.
4: For some parents, the campaign has also challenged the idea that driving is simply the easiest option on a busy school morning. Those who have tried leaving the car at home often discover that walking has benefits they had not expected.
6: Especially some parents who used to go to school by car, they later tell us that, well, it was kind of stereotype, we were used to do it because the morning, you know, is difficult, we don't have enough time to deal with all the morning rituals, and by car it's easier and faster. But when they leave the car at home and walk, they found out that there are many benefits for them.
4: Teachers have noticed benefits as well, Vidomus adds, with children who walk to school arriving more awake and ready to learn. The campaign works as a school challenge, with children collecting points for how they travel to school. The more children choose walking, cycling, scooters or public transport, the more points their school can earn. But encouraging children to walk also means making the streets around schools safe enough for them to do so. Pěšky městem runs its Safe Roads to School program in Prague, working with schools to identify dangerous places and find ways to make them safer. The program has already helped change more than 100 dangerous places around Prague schools.
6: The most important thing is how the environment around schools looks like. If it's safe, if the public space is designed for walking and not only for parking, and if the place in front of the school is pleasant, and not only in front of the school, but if there are safe crossroads and all these things, I think then more and more parents can let their kids walk.
4: Children are also involved in identifying the places that need attention, telling the organizers where they feel unsafe or where they see a danger from traffic. Pěšky městem is also involved in organizing School Streets, a separate initiative aimed at making the space immediately outside school buildings safer and more pleasant.
6: Every morning, the street in front of the school is closed for half an hour or 1 hour. And the way how it is done, it's with mobile barriers. So it means that when some car really has to get inside or outside, so it can get there. But these barriers help to limit the number of cars who enter this area.
4: The way school streets are supervised can vary. During a recent work stay in Britain, Vidomus saw how the system works in practice and was particularly impressed by the role teachers can play.
6: We saw in Birmingham, there were teachers from schools and they were called marshals. And I really liked this word. And I was like, well, we really need something like to have marshals in front of Czech schools.
1: Thank you, Ruth Frankova, for that report. And now we'll hear an interview with Ruth Frankova.

0: Pepper Mel is professor of Czech language and linguistics at the University of Sheffield, where he has been teaching for nearly three decades. He was among the scholars who gathered in Prague this week for the 7th World Congress of Bohemian Studies and, during the event, received the Josef Dobrovský Medal for outstanding contributions to Czech studies. I sat down with him to talk about what first drew him to the Czech language, who chooses to study Czech today, and the challenges and opportunities facing the field.
1: First of all, you have spent nearly three decades teaching Czech language and linguistics at the University of Sheffield. What first drew you to the Czech language, and why have you decided to devote your career to it?
2: Well, I was trained actually as a Russianist as an undergraduate and went to postgraduate study really to continue work in Russian and in linguistics, which I found interesting. And in my first year there, I was more or less assigned to study Czech as a second Slavonic language. The Czech teacher at the time there was Hanna Geifmanova, and she was just incredibly inspirational. She really encouraged us to combine that study of Czech language with Czech culture, and she created an entire group of enthusiasts out of us. And so I went away sort of converted. I did continue on and write my PhD on a topic involving Russian linguistics, but it was always a bit of a secret ambition to see whether I could maybe somehow combine that with Czech. And when I finished and a post came up in Czech linguistics at Sheffield, I thought, well, I've got to try it out. To my great surprise, I was offered the job, and I decided, okay, so let's give this a try. But I think what drew me to Czech was not only kind of feeling more comfortable in the culture and more comfortable in the place, but also the sense that, at least in the West, the study of these smaller Slavonic languages was more of an open field. It felt to me like there was so much to do and so much of interest, and there was a very rich vein of material to mine. Russian was already well done, and I really felt when I did things Czech like I was making more of a contribution.
1: Who chooses to study Czech today? Has the profile of students changed? What draws them to the field?
2: We do have the occasional heritage student. With Czech, I think that's always been a real minority. Many more of those heritage speakers go to study Russian or Polish. But with Czech, it tends to be some interest having taken a trip here as a teenager or earlier. Sometimes it's just a desire to try something a little bit different. I think most students at 18 come to university and they don't know Czech authors and they don't know a lot about Czech history. Something draws them to it, and then it's our job as the teaching staff to kind of deepen that interest and show them what else there is to stay interested in Czech. And that's what we try to do over the course of the degree.
1: So to convert them as you had been converted 30 or more than 30 years ago?
2: Fundamentally, yes. Just following in my teacher's footsteps, I guess.
1: Much of your research has focused on how the Czech language is used and how it changes. What do you find most fascinating about Czech?
2: I think when you approach a language like Czech as a non-native speaker, I think especially a speaker of a language like English that can be quite analytic and isolating. Our words don't have a lot of different forms to them. There's just a couple in each case. And you encounter a language like Czech that has, you know, 10, 12, 14, 20 different forms for every word. At first it feels a bit overwhelming. And if you are the sort of slightly nerdy person who can get interested in that sort of thing, and I guess I am, you do start to ask yourself why and how does it work and why does it work and what extra did the Czechs get from having all of that, you know, abundant material to work with. And I think that was the first impulse that drew me into the study of morphological variation, because it's something we don't have a huge amount of in English, and I wanted to understand why.
1: You have also translated several books into English. What were the biggest challenges in translating those texts?
2: I think every book that I did was very different. I've translated novelists like Pavel Kohout, whose style is quite complex, and translating those quite long, complicated, playful sentences into English and still having it come out reading like an English text was the biggest challenge for me there. With an author like Daniela Fischerova, I think there it was in a way the simplicity of the text and the fact of how stripped back it was in many ways that again poses you certain challenges as a translator. You have to recreate that in some ways for the reader. And doing a historical memoir like I did with Helga Vaisova, that again presents the challenges of making sure that an English reader who doesn't have any of that cultural background can still understand it and approach it and have it, the same immediacy for it that it has for the reader in the Czech Republic.
1: At a time when the humanities face increasing pressure in many countries, what do you see as the biggest challenges or perhaps opportunities for Czech studies?
2: Well, I think in general, you're absolutely right that especially the study of languages is coming under a lot of pressure. And especially with the advent of AI, there is a feeling, I think, in the public and among students that maybe it isn't actually worth learning these things, things that we used to sell as kind of a usable skill, like translating and interpreting. Now there is the possibility of having them done at least partially well or adequately by machine translation. And we need a new way of thinking about how to work with AI to make the study of languages seem meaningful again. I think Czech has some of the best resources for the study of language that are available really across any language. And I'm thinking here of many of the tools that are available through the Czech Language Institute and the Czech National Corpus. And there's also a lot of expertise in the field, just really absolutely world-class people working in it. So for us, I think there's a real opportunity there to do work on Czech that is meaningful in a world context.
1: How important is it to meet Czech studies scholars from all over the world at events such as this one?
2: I think it's really important. Of course, we can see each other on Zoom. We can exchange emails. But it's at events like this where you get talking to people and someone else joins the conversation and ideas start to bounce off each other. It really leads to a kind of a collaboration that can spark new ideas, new collaborations, and new projects.
1: And finally, you have just received the Josef Dobrovský Medal for your outstanding contribution to Czech studies. What does it mean to you personally, receiving this award?
2: Oh, it means a huge amount. It's a great honor. It's recognition, I guess, for a lifetime of work in the field. I feel slightly strange that I'm old enough to now be receiving things for a lifetime. More than that, I think I was just very touched and very honored by the reception of my colleagues, and I think that expression of that meant a lot to me.
3: That was Neil Bremmer talking there to Ruth Frankova. We now have a few more minutes to listen to something about horseback archery, which is slowly finding its place in the Czech Republic thanks to enthusiasts like Oldřich Pitra. He organizes international workshops and runs his own club in the hope that this still relatively fringe sport could one day make it to the Olympic Games. Danielle Lazarova has more.
4: Horseback archery, or mounted archery as it is also known, has seen a resurgence in the world in the last decade or two, but in the Czech Republic it is still restricted to a circle of die-hard enthusiasts. It is practiced actively by several dozen people who train within the Equestrian Archery Czech Republic, a club founded in 2022 to support the sport, or the Czech Horse Archers Club, founded more recently by Oldřich Pítra. Pítra took up horseback archery several years ago. He bought his first bow during a visit to Hungary, and since he already owned a horse at the time, he began practicing shooting from horseback on his own land. He gradually started attending training camps, mainly in Poland and Hungary, and in the spring of this year completed a level 3 coaching course at the Nemeti Academy, studying with Krzysztof Nemeti. He explains what attracted him to the sport.
5: The sport is beautiful. By combining the two disciplines, you actually create something unique. You need to find a moment of absolute balance and stability for the shot. When you are on the ground, you have plenty of time to find it. But on horseback, you and the horse must be in perfect sync, and you have to find, in dynamic movement, that split second of absolute composure and control for the shot.
4: As he gained experience with this unusual sport, he wanted to pass it on to others in this country. He founded the Czech Horse Archer Sports Club, whose main aim, he says, is to bring the sport to a wider audience.
5: We are called Czech Horse Archers, and the aim of the club is to spread awareness of this beautiful sport among more people. In the Czech Republic, the community of mounted archers is still small, but I believe it will grow as it has elsewhere. This year, a nomination was even submitted for the 2032 Olympic Games in Australia. But there is one big hurdle to it succeeding, because a certain number of active competitors are needed around the world for the nomination to be able to happen at all.
4: One big advantage in horseback archery, according to Pítra, is that archers can travel around the world to attend competitions without having to bring their own horse. At many international events, riders can rent or borrow a horse directly at the venue. Oldřich Pítra now organises workshops in Hradec, southern Bohemia, for both Czechs and foreign participants, in the hope that they will gradually become competitors who will represent horseback archery at events both in the Czech Republic and abroad.
6: Steps 1, 2, 3, 4, 5, and shoot.
3: That report from Danielle Lazarova has brought us to the end of this 30-minute program. You can find these reports and more at www.radio.cz. 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That's all for today. I'm Sierra Krieger-Wolf. Thank you for listening, and have a beautiful rest of your day.

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1: Hello and welcome. I'm Sierra Krieger-Wolf, and you're listening to Czechia in 30 Minutes, the show where we give you a rundown of what's recently been happening in the country in just half an hour. Coming up on today's show, Czechia faces a demographic education paradox. Fewer children and yet fuller schools. A look into the campaign encouraging kids to walk to school, and a conversation on why people choose to study the Czech language and the future of Czech studies. But first, the news with Ian Willoughby.
0: News.
2: The Czech Republic's draft state budget for 2027 does not include any funding for Radio Prague International. The news outlet Seznam Zprávy reported on Tuesday. In a chapter outlining the specific budget of the Ministry of Foreign Affairs, which funds the station, no money is allocated for international radio broadcasting. The Minister of Foreign Affairs, Petr Matsenka, cut Radio Prague International's budget by one quarter this year and had said it would not receive any state backing in 2027. The station celebrated 90 years since its first broadcast on Monday of this week. Motorist chairman and foreign minister Petr Matsenka said on Tuesday that his party is unhappy with the proposed 389 billion crown state budget deficit for next year. His party will discuss the matter with Prime Minister Andrej Babiš on Thursday. Speaking ahead of his departure for Slovakia for a meeting of the Visegrad 4 foreign ministers, Mr. Matsenka said he believed the final deficit will be lower than the proposed figure, which he described as very high. The government is due to approve the final budget at the end of this month. The Czech government has approved a reduction in unemployment benefits, the Ministry of Labour and Social Affairs said on Tuesday. In the first 2 months, benefits are set to drop from 80% of earnings to 65%, with a maximum of 60% of the average wage instead of 80%. Benefits will also be reduced for those undergoing retraining, parents of young children, and those who have recently cared for a family member. The move is intended to save the state around 5 billion crowns every year. Officials said the labour market in Czechia was stable and that higher benefits weren't needed. The bill will now be debated in the Chamber of Deputies. The new school year began on Tuesday for around 1.5 million Czech elementary and secondary school students. Around 115,000 children started first grade, while the number of elementary school pupils is down by around 1,400 from last year. President Petr Pavel opened the school year at a primary school in Brodek u Konietze in the Olomouc region, which is marking its centenary this year. His visit followed a handwritten letter from pupils who are now fourth graders. Coalition member Freedom and Direct Democracy did not commit incitement to hatred or any other offence with controversial pre-election posters, the Prague Municipal Court ruled on Tuesday. The verdict upholds an appeal by the party and overturns a previous verdict under which it was ordered to pay a fine of 3 million crowns. The case centred on two 2024 Freedom and Direct Democracy election posters, one depicting a black man holding a bloodied knife on the line, "Shortages in healthcare will not be solved by "surgeons imported from abroad." Party leader Tomio Okamura also faces charges in connection with the matter. However, MPs refused to lift his parliamentary immunity, meaning the justice system will deal with the cases separately. The Czech national soccer team has got a new kit manufacturer, with the Czech FA announcing on its website on Tuesday that Adidas would be replacing Puma. The latter firm had produced the country's strips for 33 years, starting with the split of Czechoslovakia in 1993. Adidas will supply Czech national men's and women's teams at all levels under what's being described as a long-term deal. And the weather forecast, it should be mainly overcast in Czechia on Wednesday with an average high temperature of 23 degrees Celsius. The following days are expected to see higher temperatures.
1: Czechia's education system faces a major demographic shift. While some schools are still struggling with a shortage of places, a sharp decline in births means others could eventually have too few pupils. Education policy analyst Nikola Šramková says the impact will vary considerably across the country, potentially forcing smaller municipalities to rethink how their schools are organized. Pete Pohanka has more.
3: At first sight, there seems to be a contradiction. Birth rates have been falling sharply, yet parents in some parts of the country are still struggling to find places for their children, particularly at popular secondary schools. Education policy analyst Nikola Šrámková from the non-profit organization EDUIN explains why.
4: Fewer children are being born in Czechia today than in the past. Last year, there were around 78,000 births compared with well over 100,000 in previous years. But this decline will filter through the education system gradually. We are only now beginning to see it in preschool education, and it will reach primary schools later. Secondary schools, meanwhile, are still dealing with the larger generations born around 15 years ago, so the pressure on their capacity will continue for some time.
3: And there is another factor making the situation more complicated. National figures conceal considerable differences between individual parts of Czechia. Some regions and municipalities continue to grow, while others are losing inhabitants. That means the same demographic trend can produce very different pressures on schools depending on where they are.
5: Praha a její okolí dlouhodobě přetahují lidi z ostatních částí.
4: Prague and its surroundings have long attracted people from other parts of the country as well as from abroad, creating pressure on school capacity. So the populations of Prague and central Bohemia are growing, even though birth rates are falling nationally. Last year, for example, central Bohemia gained around 11,000 residents and Prague around 9,000, while the Moravian Silesian region lost more than 6,000.
3: This uneven development could pose a particular challenge in a country with a remarkably long tradition of local schools. The roots of the Czech system reach all the way back to the Habsburg monarchy. In 1774, Empress Maria Theresa introduced a major education reform requiring children between the ages of 6 and 12 to receive elementary education. It laid the foundations for a network of schools that gradually extended into towns and small villages across the Czech lands. Over the following generations, the local school became an important part of community life. And Czechia still has an unusually fragmented system of local government with more than 6,000 municipalities, many of them very small. As the number of school-aged children begins to change, some of those communities may have to reconsider how their schools are organized. But that doesn't necessarily mean closing the local school altogether.
5: Těmhle obcím se může právě hodit otevřít debatu o větší nějaké spolupráci se sousedními obcemi.
4: These municipalities may need to discuss greater cooperation with neighboring communities and in some cases perhaps merge schools. But I should point out for foreign listeners that merging schools doesn't necessarily mean closing school buildings. In smaller municipalities, the school is often a community center where cultural, educational and other events take place. A better solution may therefore be to put several schools under a single administration.
5: To řízení škol do, pod jedno ředitelství.
3: Such arrangements could allow neighboring municipalities to share management and specialist staff while retaining teaching in more than one location. And unlike many challenges facing governments, demographic change offers at least some time to prepare. Once children have been born, authorities have several years before they reach school age. The question, therefore, is less where the demographic shift can be anticipated than whether local authorities will act on the information available to them.
5: Dneska už poměrně dobře víme, co se bude dít, protože máme dostupná data.
4: Today we have a fairly good idea of what is going to happen because the data are available. This year the Ministry of Education even launched a web application allowing municipalities to model their future preschool needs up to 2035. But a greater deal will depend on how school authorities, particularly municipalities in the case of kindergartens and primary schools, respond and whether they can do so early enough and effectively enough.
3: So this first day of school in 2026 captures Czech education system at an unusual moment. It is still dealing with the demands created by larger generations of children, while much smaller ones are beginning to work their way towards the classroom. And in the years ahead, the challenge may increasingly shift from finding enough school places to finding ways of keeping a viable network of schools where there are fewer children to fill them.
1: Veet Pohanka with that report. Today marked the start of a new school year in Czechia, and for many parents, that means driving their children to school every morning, adding to already busy roads. The Pěšky do školy, or Walk to School campaign, is trying to change that by encouraging children to instead walk, cycle, use scooters, or take public transport. Ruth Frankova has the details.
4: The Pěšky do školy, or Walk to School campaign, was launched 10 years ago in response to growing traffic around schools. Eliška Vidomus, a spokeswoman for Pěšky městem, or Walkable City, the organization behind the campaign, says the aim was to break what she calls a vicious circle.
6: When we saw this, we found out that the more cars are in front of the school, the worse problem it is, because more and more people see that it's not safe in front of the school, and it means that they have to take their car as well and drive their kid to school, and that's the problem.
4: Similar walk to school initiatives inspired the campaign in Britain. It began with just 3 schools in Prague and has since grown into a nationwide initiative with more than 500 schools taking part last year. But as Vidomus explains, the benefits go beyond reducing traffic.
6: If parents and kids are motivated to go to school and walk or use bicycle or scooter or public transport, the situation in front of school is becoming absolutely different. There is space for meeting, for some gathering, for breakfast together. And we say that school is something like heart of neighborhood. And it means that it really helps build community.
4: For some parents, the campaign has also challenged the idea that driving is simply the easiest option on a busy school morning. Those who have tried leaving the car at home often discover that walking has benefits they had not expected.
6: Especially some parents who used to go to school by car, they later tell us that, well, it was kind of stereotype, we were used to do it because the morning, you know, is difficult, we don't have enough time to deal with all the morning rituals, and by car it's easier and faster. But when they leave the car at home and walk, they found out that there are many benefits for them.
4: Teachers have noticed benefits as well, Vidomus adds, with children who walk to school arriving more awake and ready to learn. The campaign works as a school challenge, with children collecting points for how they travel to school. The more children choose walking, cycling, scooters or public transport, the more points their school can earn. But encouraging children to walk also means making the streets around schools safe enough for them to do so. Pěšky městem runs its Safe Roads to School program in Prague, working with schools to identify dangerous places and find ways to make them safer. The program has already helped change more than 100 dangerous places around Prague schools.
6: The most important thing is how the environment around schools looks like. If it's safe, if the public space is designed for walking and not only for parking, and if the place in front of the school is pleasant, and not only in front of the school, but if there are safe crossroads and all these things, I think then more and more parents can let their kids walk.
4: Children are also involved in identifying the places that need attention, telling the organizers where they feel unsafe or where they see a danger from traffic. Pěšky městem is also involved in organizing School Streets, a separate initiative aimed at making the space immediately outside school buildings safer and more pleasant.
6: Every morning, the street in front of the school is closed for half an hour or 1 hour. And the way how it is done, it's with mobile barriers. So it means that when some car really has to get inside or outside, so it can get there. But these barriers help to limit the number of cars who enter this area.
4: The way school streets are supervised can vary. During a recent work stay in Britain, Vidomus saw how the system works in practice and was particularly impressed by the role teachers can play.
6: We saw in Birmingham, there were teachers from schools and they were called marshals. And I really liked this word. And I was like, well, we really need something like to have marshals in front of Czech schools.
1: Thank you, Ruth Frankova, for that report. And now we'll hear an interview with Ruth Frankova.

0: Mel is Professor of Czech Language and Linguistics at the University of Sheffield, where he has been teaching for nearly three decades. He was among the scholars who gathered in Prague this week for the 7th World Congress of Bohemian Studies and, during the event, received the Josef Dobrovský Medal for outstanding contributions to Czech studies. I sat down with him to talk about what first drew him to the Czech language, who chooses to study Czech today, and the challenges and opportunities facing the field.
1: First of all, you have spent nearly three decades teaching Czech language and linguistics at the University of Sheffield. What first drew you to the Czech language, and why have you decided to devote your career to it?
2: Well, I was trained actually as a Russianist as an undergraduate and went to postgraduate study really to continue work in Russian and in linguistics, which I found interesting. And in my first year there, I was more or less assigned to study Czech as a second Slavonic language. The Czech teacher at the time there was Hanna Geifmanova, and she was just incredibly inspirational. She really encouraged us to combine that study of Czech language with Czech culture, and she created an entire group of enthusiasts out of us. And so I went away sort of converted. I did continue on and write my PhD on a topic involving Russian linguistics, but it was always a bit of a secret ambition to see whether I could maybe somehow combine that with Czech. And when I finished and a post came up in Czech linguistics at Sheffield, I thought, well, I've got to try it out. To my great surprise, I was offered the job, and I decided, okay, so let's give this a try. But I think what drew me to Czech was not only kind of feeling more comfortable in the culture and more comfortable in the place, but also the sense that, at least in the West, the study of these smaller Slavonic languages was more of an open field. It felt to me like there was so much to do and so much of interest, and there was a very rich vein of material to mine. Russian was already well done, and I really felt when I did things Czech like I was making more of a contribution.
1: Who chooses to study Czech today? Has the profile of students changed? What draws them to the field?
2: We do have the occasional heritage student. With Czech, I think that's always been a real minority. Many more of those heritage speakers go to study Russian or Polish. But with Czech, it tends to be some interest having taken a trip here as a teenager or earlier. Sometimes it's just a desire to try something a little bit different. I think most students at 18 come to university and they don't know Czech authors and they don't know a lot about Czech history. Something draws them to it, and then it's our job as the teaching staff to kind of deepen that interest and show them what else there is to stay interested in Czech. And that's what we try to do over the course of the degree.
1: So to convert them as you had been converted 30 or more than 30 years ago?
2: Fundamentally, yes. Just following in my teacher's footsteps, I guess.
1: Much of your research has focused on how the Czech language is used and how it changes. What do you find most fascinating about Czech?
2: I think when you approach a language like Czech as a non-native speaker, I think especially a speaker of a language like English that can be quite analytic and isolating. Our words don't have a lot of different forms to them. There's just a couple in each case. And you encounter a language like Czech that has, you know, 10, 12, 14, 20 different forms for every word. At first it feels a bit overwhelming. And if you are the sort of slightly nerdy person who can get interested in that sort of thing, and I guess I am, you do start to ask yourself why and how does it work and why does it work and what extra did the Czechs get from having all of that, you know, abundant material to work with. And I think that was the first impulse that drew me into the study of morphological variation, because it's something we don't have a huge amount of in English, and I wanted to understand why.
1: You have also translated several books into English. What were the biggest challenges in translating those texts?
2: I think every book that I did was very different. I've translated novelists like Pavel Kohout, whose style is quite complex, and translating those quite long, complicated, playful sentences into English and still having it come out reading like an English text was the biggest challenge for me there. With an author like Daniela Fischerova, I think there it was in a way the simplicity of the text and the fact of how stripped back it was in many ways that again poses you certain challenges as a translator. You have to recreate that in some ways for the reader. And doing a historical memoir like I did with Helga Vaisova, that again presents the challenges of making sure that an English reader who doesn't have any of that cultural background can still understand it and approach it and have it, the same immediacy for it that it has for the reader in the Czech Republic.
1: At a time when the humanities face increasing pressure in many countries, what do you see as the biggest challenges or perhaps opportunities for Czech studies?
2: Well, I think in general, you're absolutely right that especially the study of languages is coming under a lot of pressure. And especially with the advent of AI, there is a feeling, I think, in the public and among students that maybe it isn't actually worth learning these things, things that we used to sell as kind of a usable skill, like translating and interpreting. Now there is the possibility of having them done at least partially well or adequately by machine translation. And we need a new way of thinking about how to work with AI to make the study of languages seem meaningful again. I think Czech has some of the best resources for the study of language that are available really across any language. And I'm thinking here of many of the tools that are available through the Czech Language Institute and the Czech National Corpus. And there's also a lot of expertise in the field, just really absolutely world-class people working in it. So for us, I think there's a real opportunity there to do work on Czech that is meaningful in a world context.
1: How important is it to meet Czech studies scholars from all over the world at events such as this one?
2: I think it's really important. Of course, we can see each other on Zoom. We can exchange emails. But it's at events like this where you get talking to people and someone else joins the conversation and ideas start to bounce off each other. It really leads to a kind of a collaboration that can spark new ideas, new collaborations, and new projects.
1: And finally, you have just received the Josef Dobrovský Medal for your outstanding contribution to Czech studies. What does it mean to you personally, receiving this award?
2: Oh, it means a huge amount. It's a great honor. It's recognition, I guess, for a lifetime of work in the field. I feel slightly strange that I'm old enough to now be receiving things for a lifetime. More than that, I think I was just very touched and very honored by the reception of my colleagues, and I think that expression of that meant a lot to me.
3: That was Neil Bremmer talking there to Ruth Frankova. We now have a few more minutes to listen to something about horseback archery, which is slowly finding its place in the Czech Republic thanks to enthusiasts like Oldřich Pitra. He organizes international workshops and runs his own club in the hope that this still relatively fringe sport could one day make it to the Olympic Games. Danielle Lazarova has more.
4: Horseback archery, or mounted archery as it is also known, has seen a resurgence in the world in the last decade or two, but in the Czech Republic it is still restricted to a circle of die-hard enthusiasts. It is practiced actively by several dozen people who train within the Equestrian Archery Czech Republic, a club founded in 2022 to support the sport, or the Czech Horse Archers Club, founded more recently by Oldřich Pítra. Pítra took up horseback archery several years ago. He bought his first bow during a visit to Hungary, and since he already owned a horse at the time, he began practicing shooting from horseback on his own land. He gradually started attending training camps, mainly in Poland and Hungary, and in the spring of this year completed a level 3 coaching course at the Nemeti Academy, studying with Krzysztof Nemeti. He explains what attracted him to the sport.
5: The sport is beautiful. By combining the two disciplines, you actually create something unique. You need to find a moment of absolute balance and stability for the shot. When you are on the ground, you have plenty of time to find it. But on horseback, you and the horse must be in perfect sync, and you have to find, in dynamic movement, that split second of absolute composure and control for the shot.
4: As he gained experience with this unusual sport, he wanted to pass it on to others in this country. He founded the Czech Horse Archer Sports Club, whose main aim, he says, is to bring the sport to a wider audience.
5: We are called Czech Horse Archers, and the aim of the club is to spread awareness of this beautiful sport among more people. In the Czech Republic, the community of mounted archers is still small, but I believe it will grow as it has elsewhere. This year, a nomination was even submitted for the 2032 Olympic Games in Australia. But there is one big hurdle to it succeeding, because a certain number of active competitors are needed around the world for the nomination to be able to happen at all.
4: One big advantage in horseback archery, according to Pítra, is that archers can travel around the world to attend competitions without having to bring their own horse. At many international events, riders can rent or borrow a horse directly at the venue. Oldřich Pítra now organises workshops in Hradec, southern Bohemia, for both Czechs and foreign participants, in the hope that they will gradually become competitors who will represent horseback archery at events both in the Czech Republic and abroad.
6: Steps 1, 2, 3, 4, 5, and shoot.
3: That report from Danielle Lazarova has brought us to the end of this 30-minute programme. You can find these reports and more at www.radio.cz. You can also browse our full archive of broadcasts and follow us on Facebook, X, and Instagram. That's all for today. I'm Sierra Krieger-Wolf. Thank you for listening, and have a beautiful rest of your day.

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1: Hello and welcome. I'm Sierra Krieger-Wolf and you're listening to Czechia in 30 Minutes, the show where we give you a rundown of what's recently been happening in the country in just half an hour. Coming up on today's show, Czechia faces a demographic education paradox. Fewer children and yet fuller schools. A look into the campaign encouraging kids to walk to school, and a conversation on why people choose to study the Czech language and the future of Czech studies. But first, the news with Ian Willoughby.
0: News.
2: The Czech Republic's draft state budget for 2027 does not include any funding for Radio Prague International. The news outlet Seznam Zprávy reported on Tuesday. In a chapter outlining the specific budget of the Ministry of Foreign Affairs, which funds the station, no money is allocated for international radio broadcasting. The Minister of Foreign Affairs, Petr Matsenka, cut Radio Prague International's budget by one quarter this year and had said it would not receive any state backing in 2027. The station celebrated 90 years since its first broadcast on Monday of this week. Motorist Chairman and Foreign Minister Petr Matsenka said on Tuesday that his party is unhappy with the proposed 389 billion crown state budget deficit for next year. His party will discuss the matter with Prime Minister Andrej Babiš on Thursday. Speaking ahead of his departure for Slovakia for a meeting of the Visegrad 4 foreign ministers, Mr. Matsenka said he believed the final deficit will be lower than the proposed figure, which he described as very high. The government is due to approve the final budget at the end of this month. The Czech government has approved a reduction in unemployment benefits, the Ministry of Labour and Social Affairs said on Tuesday. In the first 2 months, benefits are set to drop from 80% of earnings to 65%, with a maximum of 60% of the average wage instead of 80%. Benefits will also be reduced for those undergoing retraining, parents of young children, and those who have recently cared for a family member. The move is intended to save the state around 5 billion crowns every year. Officials said the labour market in Czechia was stable and that higher benefits weren't needed. The bill will now be debated in the Chamber of Deputies. The new school year began on Tuesday for around 1.5 million Czech elementary and secondary school students. Around 115,000 children started first grade, while the number of elementary school pupils is down by around 1,400 from last year. President Petr Pavel opened the school year at a primary school in Brodak u Konieca in the Olomouc region, which is marking its centenary this year. His visit followed a handwritten letter from pupils who are now fourth graders. Coalition member Freedom and Direct Democracy did not commit incitement to hatred or any other offence with controversial pre-election posters, the Prague Municipal Court ruled on Tuesday. The verdict upholds an appeal by the party and overturns a previous verdict under which it was ordered to pay a fine of 3 million crowns. The case centred on two 2024 Freedom and Direct Democracy election posters, one depicting a black man holding a bloodied knife and the line, "Shortages in healthcare will not be solved by "surgeons imported from abroad." Party leader Tomio Okamura also faces charges in connection with the matter. However, MPs refused to lift his parliamentary immunity, meaning the justice system will deal with the cases separately. The Czech national soccer team has got a new kit manufacturer, with the Czech FA announcing on its website on Tuesday that Adidas would be replacing Puma. The latter firm had produced the country's strips for 33 years, starting with the split of Czechoslovakia in 1993. Adidas will supply Czech national men's and women's teams at all levels under what's being described as a long-term deal. And the weather forecast, it should be mainly overcast in Czechia on Wednesday with an average high temperature of 23 degrees Celsius. The following days are expected to see higher temperatures.
1: Czechia's education system faces a major demographic shift. While some schools are still struggling with a shortage of places, a sharp decline in births means others could eventually have too few pupils. Education policy analyst Nikola Šramková says the impact will vary considerably across the country. potentially forcing smaller municipalities to rethink how their schools are organized. Pete Pohanka has more.
3: At first sight, there seems to be a contradiction. Birth rates have been falling sharply, yet parents in some parts of the country are still struggling to find places for their children, particularly at popular secondary schools. Education policy analyst Nikola Šrámková from the non-profit organization Edwin explains why.
4: Fewer children are being born in Czechia today than in the past. Last year, there were around 78,000 births compared with well over 100,000 in previous years. But this decline will filter through the education system gradually. We are only now beginning to see it in preschool education, and it will reach primary schools later. Secondary schools, meanwhile, are still dealing with the larger generations born around 15 years ago, so the pressure on their capacity will continue for some time.
3: And there is another factor making the situation more complicated. National figures conceal considerable differences between individual parts of Czechia. Some regions and municipalities continue to grow, while others are losing inhabitants. That means the same demographic trend can produce very different pressures on schools depending on where they are.
5: Praha a její okolí dlouhodobě přitahují lidi z ostatních částí.
4: Prague and its surroundings have long attracted people from other parts of the country as well as from abroad, creating pressure on school capacity. So the populations of Prague and central Bohemia are growing, even though birth rates are falling nationally. Last year, for example, central Bohemia gained around 11,000 residents and Prague around 9,000, while the Moravian side Lesian region lost more than 6,000.
3: This uneven development could pose a particular challenge in a country with a remarkably long tradition of local schools. The roots of the Czech system reach all the way back to the Habsburg monarchy. In 1774, Empress Maria Theresa introduced a major education reform requiring children between the ages of 6 and 12 to receive elementary education. It laid the foundations for a network of schools that gradually extended into towns and small villages across the Czech lands. Over the following generations, the local school became an important part of community life. And Czechia still has an unusually fragmented system of local government with more than 6,000 municipalities, many of them very small. As the number of school-aged children begins to change, some of those communities may have to reconsider how their schools are organized. But that doesn't necessarily mean closing the local school altogether.
5: Těmhle obcím se může právě hodit otevřít debatu o větší nějaké spolupráci se sousedními obcemi.
4: These municipalities may need to discuss greater cooperation with neighboring communities and in some cases perhaps merge schools. But I should point out for foreign listeners that merging schools doesn't necessarily mean closing school buildings. In smaller municipalities, the school is often a community center where cultural, educational and other events take place. A better solution may therefore be to put several schools under a single administration.
3: Such arrangements could allow neighboring municipalities to share management and specialist staff while retaining teaching in more than one location. And unlike many challenges facing governments, demographic change offers at least some time to prepare. Once children have been born, authorities have several years before they reach school age. The question, therefore, is less where the demographic shift can be anticipated than whether local authorities will act on the information available to them.
5: Dneska už poměrně dobře víme, co se bude dít, protože máme dostupná data.
4: Today we have a fairly good idea of what is going to happen because the data are available. This year the Ministry of Education even launched a web application allowing municipalities to model their future preschool needs up to 2035. But a greater deal will depend on how school authorities, particularly municipalities in the case of kindergartens and primary schools, respond and whether they can do so early enough and effectively enough.
3: So this first day of school in 2026 captures Czech education system at an unusual moment. It is still dealing with the demands created by larger generations of children, while much smaller ones are beginning to work their way towards the classroom. And in the years ahead, the challenge may increasingly shift from finding enough school places to finding ways of keeping a viable network of schools where there are fewer children to fill them.
1: V. Pohanka with that report. Today marked the start of a new school year in Czechia, and for many parents, that means driving their children to school every morning, adding to already busy roads. The Pěšky do školy, or Walk to School campaign, is trying to change that by encouraging children to instead walk, cycle, use scooters, or take public transport. Ruth Frankova has the details.
4: The Pěšky do školy, or Walk to School campaign, was launched 10 years ago in response to growing traffic around schools. Eliška Vidomus, a spokeswoman for Pěšky městem, or Walkable City, the organization behind the campaign, says the aim was to break what she calls a vicious circle.
6: When we saw this, we found out that the more cars are in front of the school, the worse problem it is, because more and more people see that it's not safe in front of the school, and it means that they have to take their car as well and drive their kid to school, and that's the problem.
4: Similar walk to school initiatives inspired the campaign in Britain. It began with just 3 schools in Prague and has since grown into a nationwide initiative with more than 500 schools taking part last year. But as Vidomus explains, the benefits go beyond reducing traffic.
6: If parents and kids are motivated to go to school and walk or use bicycle or scooter or public transport, the situation in front of school is becoming absolutely different. There is space for meeting, for some gathering, for breakfast together. And we say that school is something like heart of neighborhood. And it means that it really helps build community.
4: For some parents, the campaign has also challenged the idea that driving is simply the easiest option on a busy school morning. Those who have tried leaving the car at home often discover that walking has benefits they had not expected.
6: Especially some parents who used to go to school by car, they later tell us that, well, it was kind of stereotype, we were used to do it because the morning, you know, is difficult, we don't have enough time to deal with all the morning rituals, and by car it's easier and faster. But when they leave the car at home and walk, they found out that there are many benefits for them.
4: Teachers have noticed benefits as well, Vidomus adds, with children who walk to school arriving more awake and ready to learn. The campaign works as a school challenge, with children collecting points for how they travel to school. The more children choose walking, cycling, scooters or public transport, the more points their school can earn. But encouraging children to walk also means making the streets around schools safe enough for them to do so. Pěšky městem runs its Safe Roads to School program in Prague, working with schools to identify dangerous places and find ways to make them safer. The program has already helped change more than 100 dangerous places around Prague schools.
6: The most important thing is how the environment around schools looks like. If it's safe, if the public space is designed for walking and not only for parking, and if the place in front of the school is pleasant, and not only in front of the school, but if there are safe crossroads and all these things, I think then more and more parents can let their kids walk.
4: Children are also involved in identifying the places that need attention, telling the organizers where they feel unsafe or where they see a danger from traffic. Pěšky městem is also involved in organizing School Streets, a separate initiative aimed at making the space immediately outside school buildings safer and more pleasant.
6: Every morning, the street in front of the school is closed for half an hour or 1 hour. And the way how it is done, it's with mobile barriers. So it means that when some car really has to get inside or outside, so it can get there. But these barriers help to limit the number of cars who enter this area.
4: The way school streets are supervised can vary. During a recent work stay in Britain, Vidomus saw how the system works in practice and was particularly impressed by the role teachers can play.
6: We saw in Birmingham, there were teachers from schools and they were called marshals. And I really liked this word. And I was like, well, we really need something like to have marshals in front of Czech schools.
1: Thank you, Ruth Frankova, for that report. And now we'll hear an interview with Ruth Frankova.

0: Mel is Professor of Czech Language and Linguistics at the University of Sheffield, where he has been teaching for nearly three decades. He was among the scholars who gathered in Prague this week for the 7th World Congress of Bohemian Studies and, during the event, received the Josef Dobrovský Medal for outstanding contributions to Czech studies. I sat down with him to talk about what first drew him to the Czech language, who chooses to study Czech today, and the challenges and opportunities facing the field.
1: First of all, you have spent nearly three decades teaching Czech language and linguistics at the University of Sheffield. What first drew you to the Czech language, and why have you decided to devote your career to it?
2: Well, I was trained actually as a Russianist as an undergraduate and went to postgraduate study really to continue work in Russian and in linguistics, which I found interesting. And in my first year there, I was more or less assigned to study Czech as a second Slavonic language. The Czech teacher at the time there was Hanna Geifmanová, and she was just incredibly inspirational. She really encouraged us to combine that study of Czech language with Czech culture, and she created an entire group of enthusiasts out of us. And so I went away sort of converted. I did continue on and write my PhD on a topic involving Russian linguistics, but it was always a bit of a secret ambition to see whether I could maybe somehow combine that with Czech. And when I finished and a post came up in Czech linguistics at Sheffield, I thought, well, I've got to try it out. To my great surprise, I was offered the job, and I decided, okay, so let's give this a try. But I think what drew me to Czech was not only kind of feeling more comfortable in the culture and more comfortable in the place, but also the sense that, at least in the West, the study of these smaller Slavonic languages was more of an open field. It felt to me like there was so much to do and so much of interest, and there was a very rich vein of material to mine. Russian was already well done, and I really felt when I did things Czech like I was making more of a contribution.
1: Who chooses to study Czech today? Has the profile of students changed? What draws them to the field?
2: We do have the occasional heritage student. With Czech, I think that's always been a real minority. Many more of those heritage speakers go to study Russian or Polish. But with Czech, it tends to be some interest having taken a trip here as a teenager or earlier. Sometimes it's just a desire to try something a little bit different. I think most students at 18 come to university and they don't know Czech authors and they don't know a lot about Czech history. Something draws them to it, and then it's our job as the teaching staff to kind of deepen that interest and show them what else there is to stay interested in Czech. And that's what we try to do over the course of the degree.
1: So to convert them as you had been converted 30 or more than 30 years ago?
2: Fundamentally, yes. Just following in my teacher's footsteps, I guess.
1: Much of your research has focused on how the Czech language is used and how it changes. What do you find most fascinating about Czech?
2: I think when you approach a language like Czech as a non-native speaker, I think especially a speaker of a language like English that can be quite analytic and isolating. Our words don't have a lot of different forms to them. There's just a couple in each case. And you encounter a language like Czech that has, you know, 10, 12, 14, 20 different forms for every word. At first it feels a bit overwhelming. And if you are the sort of slightly nerdy person who can get interested in that sort of thing, and I guess I am, you do start to ask yourself why and how does it work and why does it work and what extra do the Czechs get from having all of that, you know, abundant material to work with. And I think that was the first impulse that drew me into the study of morphological variation, because it's something we don't have a huge amount of in English, and I wanted to understand why.
1: You have also translated several books into English. What were the biggest challenges in translating those texts?
2: I think every book that I did was very different. I've translated novelists like Pavel Kohout, whose style is quite complex, and translating those quite long, complicated, playful sentences into English and still having it come out reading like an English text was the biggest challenge for me there. With an author like Daniela Fischerova, I think there it was in a way the simplicity of the text and the fact of how stripped back it was in many ways that again poses you certain challenges as a translator. You have to recreate that in some ways for the reader. And doing a historical memoir like I did with Helga Vaisova, that again presents the challenges of making sure that an English reader who doesn't have any of that cultural background can still understand it and approach it and have the same immediacy for it that it has for the reader in the Czech Republic.
1: At a time when the humanities face increasing pressure in many countries, what do you see as the biggest challenges or perhaps opportunities for Czech studies?
2: Well, I think in general, you're absolutely right that especially the study of languages is coming under a lot of pressure. And especially with the advent of AI, there is a feeling, I think, in the public and among students that maybe it isn't actually worth learning these things, things that we used to sell as kind of a usable skill, like translating and interpreting. Now there is the possibility of having them done at least partially well or adequately by machine translation. And we need a new way of thinking about how to work with AI to make the study of languages seem meaningful again. I think Czech has some of the best resources for the study of language that are available really across any language. And I'm thinking here of many of the tools that are available through the Czech Language Institute and the Czech National Corpus. And there's also a lot of expertise in the field, just really absolutely world-class people working in it. So for us, I think there's a real opportunity there to do work on Czech that is meaningful in a world context.
1: How important is it to meet Czech studies scholars from all over the world at events such as this one?
2: I think it's really important. Of course, we can see each other on Zoom, we can exchange emails, but it's at events like this where you get talking to people and someone else joins the conversation and ideas start to bounce off each other. It really leads to a kind of a collaboration that can spark new ideas, new collaborations, and new projects.
1: And finally, you have just received the Josef Dobrovský Medal for your outstanding contribution to Czech studies. What does it mean to you personally, receiving this award?
2: Oh, it means a huge amount. It's a great honor. It's recognition, I guess, for a lifetime of work in the field. I feel slightly strange that I'm old enough to now be receiving things for a lifetime. More than that, I think I was just very touched and very honored by the reception of my colleagues, and I think that expression of that meant a lot to me.
3: That was Neil Bremmer talking there to Ruth Frankova. We now have a few more minutes to listen to something about horseback archery, which is slowly finding its place in the Czech Republic thanks to enthusiasts like Oldřich Pitra. He organizes international workshops and runs his own club in the hope that this still relatively fringe sport could one day make it to the Olympic Games. Danielle Lazarova has more.
4: Horseback archery, or mounted archery as it is also known, has seen a resurgence in the world in the last decade or two, but in the Czech Republic it is still restricted to a circle of die-hard enthusiasts. It is practiced actively by several dozen people who train within the Equestrian Archery Czech Republic, a club founded in 2022 to support the sport, or the Czech Horse Archers Club, founded more recently by Oldřich Pítra. Pítra took up horseback archery several years ago. He bought his first bow during a visit to Hungary, and since he already owned a horse at the time, he began practicing shooting from horseback on his own land. He gradually started attending training camps, mainly in Poland and Hungary, and in the spring of this year completed a level 3 coaching course at the Nemeti Academy, studying with Krzysztof Nemeti. He explains what attracted him to the sport.
5: The sport is beautiful. By combining the two disciplines, you actually create something unique. You need to find a moment of absolute balance and stability for the shot. When you are on the ground, you have plenty of time to find it. But on horseback, you and the horse must be in perfect sync, and you have to find, in dynamic movement, that split second of absolute composure and control for the shot.
4: As he gained experience with this unusual sport, he wanted to pass it on to others in this country. He founded the Czech Horse Archer Sports Club, whose main aim, he says, is to bring the sport to a wider audience.
5: We are called Czech Horse Archers, and the aim of the club is to spread awareness of this beautiful sport among more people. In the Czech Republic, the community of mounted archers is still small, but I believe it will grow as it has elsewhere. This year, a nomination was even submitted for the 2032 Olympic Games in Australia. But there is one big hurdle to it succeeding, because a certain number of active competitors are needed around the world for the nomination to be able to happen at all.
4: One big advantage in horseback archery, according to Pítra, is that archers can travel around the world to attend competitions without having to bring their own horse. At many international events, riders can rent or borrow a horse directly at the venue. Oldřich Pítra now organizes workshops in Hradec, southern Bohemia, for both Czechs and foreign participants, in the hope that they will gradually become competitors who will represent horseback archery at events both in the Czech Republic and abroad.
6: Steps 1, 2, 3, 4, 5. And shoot.
3: That report from Danielle Lazarova has brought us to the end of this 30-minute program. You can find these reports and more at www.radio.cz. You can also browse our full archive of broadcasts and follow us on Facebook, X, and Instagram. That's all for today. I'm Sierra Krieger-Wolf. Thank you for listening, and have a beautiful rest of your day.